All right, Soundgarden with Face Pollution. It is top of the hour to take a quick look at the weather. In McGrath right now, 66 degrees. Tonight, showers are likely, lows around 47. In Anvik, still no current temperature. Tonight, showers likely there as well, and then partly cloudy after midnight, lows around 58. Sleep Mute, still no current temperature. Tonight, a chance of showers. First yawn of the day. A chance of showers, lows around 50. And in Fairbanks, 71 degrees right now. Tonight, showers, lows around 45. So again, McGrath, 66 degrees right now. Tonight, showers are likely, lows around 47. All right, that is it for the weather for now. Up next, got some Steely Dan.

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Van Morrison, Glad Tidings. It is 4:30. Take a look at the weather. In McGrath, 66 degrees tonight. Showers are likely. Lows around 47. Tomorrow, a chance of more thunderstorms. Highs around 68. And tomorrow night, a chance of thunderstorms again, and then a chance of showers after midnight. Lows around 48. And Vic, no current temperature, but tonight showers are likely and then partly cloudy after midnight. Lows around 58. Tomorrow, a chance of thunderstorms, highs around 76. And tomorrow night, more thunderstorms and then a slight chance of showers. Lows around 56. In Sleep Mute, no current temperature, but tonight, chance of showers, lows around 50. Tomorrow, a chance of more rain, highs around 67. And tomorrow night, scattered showers, and then mostly cloudy after midnight, lows around 44. In Fairbanks, 71 degrees. Tonight, showers, lows around 45. Tomorrow, a chance of more showers, highs around 69. And tomorrow night, a chance of showers again, lows around 47. So again, McGrath, 66 degrees. Tonight, showers are likely, lows around 47. Sunset, 12:32 a.m. Sunrise, 4:17 a.m. And yes, we are at that point now where sunset and sunrise are going to start going the opposite direction instead of getting closer. Our shortest gap between sunset and sunrise was 3 hours and 32 minutes this year. And that was on June 20th and 21st, obviously summer solstice. So again, 3 hours and 32 minutes was the smallest gap we got from sunset to sunrise this year. All right, coming up next, got some Sublime. It's summertime.

Rush from Far Cry. It is time for the messages, 445. MNVC has a small community food bank in the big meeting room at the tribal office here in McGrath. Everyone is welcome to make use of it. And MNVC, reminder to tribal members to update mailing addresses on file with the tribal office. Newsletters going out in July. 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The city of McGrath wants to remind people they accept clean, used motor oil. MNVC offers rides to everyone in McGrath, not just tribal or elders, Mondays and Wednesdays, 1 to 4 p.m., and Fridays, 1 to 5 p.m. You can call Jenny at extension 101 first, and then Helen at extension 104 in the morning, or Aaron at extension 105 in the afternoon to schedule a ride. And back to Bluegrass, 2026 is July 25th, and the 26th is coming up. It's going to be here in McGrath at Anderson Park, of course, with Nothing But Karma, Blast from the Past with Curtis Richardson, Glacier Hoppers, and Braided River. All right, that is it for messages. Up next, I got some Humble Pie.

Nazareth with Miss Misery. All right, that is it. I'm going to get out of here for the day, everyone. Come up at 7 a.m. tomorrow. Shannon is going to be doing the morning show, her first show here in McGrath. So wish her luck, everyone, and tune in from 7 to 9 a.m. tomorrow for your country music and your news. I will be back at 3 o'clock, of course, and then come on 5B Alaska News Nightly. I'm going to leave you guys with some Neil Young, Rocking in the Free World, and I will see you guys tomorrow. All right, here we go with some Neil Young. Bye.

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1: Respond to an interview request, but a spokeswoman said by email that he believes the Iranian regime is weaker than it's been in decades, with its defense and nuclear capabilities devastated. And she said Sullivan thinks U.S. diplomacy is more effective if the use of military force remains on the table.

And that's all for this edition of Alaska News Nightly. 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We had reports tonight from Liz Ruskin in Washington, D.C., Rhonda McBride, Rachel Cassandra, and Aliona Nidzin in Anchorage, Tim Ellis and Patrick Gilchrist in Fairbanks, Alex Solomon in Juneau, and Hunter Morrison in Ketchikan. 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Our audio engineer is Crystal Hyde. Kirsten Dobroth is our producer, and I'm Wesley Early. Good night.

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5: Now, some Senate Republicans say the president's unpredictable actions risk derailing their shared agenda. 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
2: Welcome to Native America Calling. I'm Sean Spruce. This week, Native historian Donovan Sprague is speaking at nearly a dozen events marking the 150th anniversary of the Battle of Greasy Grass. His ancestor, Chief Hump, was one of the key tribal leaders who defeated the 7th Cavalry, resisting the U.S. government's drive to force Plains tribes onto reservations. Today on our show, we'll speak with Sprague and other descendants, including Ernie LaPointe, the great-grandson of Sitting Bull, on the continuing influence of this monumental battle. We're back after the news.

0: is National Native News. I'm Jill Freitas. The nation's 575 federally recognized tribes are now eligible for conservation grants from the National Park Service. And as KJZZ's Gabriel Pietrasio reports, a new digital tool is designed to help them navigate the bureaucracy.
1: The Land and Water Conservation Fund has been around since 1964.
2: It receives about $900 million each year from offshore oil and gas royalties, not taxpayer dollars, to support conservation and outdoor recreation nationwide. And yet I had never heard of the program.
1: Starlin Rose Miller is from the Little Shell Chippewa Tribe of Montana. She's with the nonprofit Wilderness Society, which launched the new online hub.
2: Tribal governments are so busy. We thought if we could put a hub up designed in partnership with indigenous-led orgs, agencies, nonprofits, that it could be helpful.
1: The fund has aided more than 47,000 projects in nearly every county nationwide. For National Native News, I'm Gabriel Pietrasio.
0: High energy costs are a fact of life in remote, rural Alaska with few easy answers. A brother and sister team from Bethel recently won top honors at an innovation competition hosted from the University of Alaska Fairbanks. As KYUK's Evan Erickson reports, they are committed to being part of the solution.
3: Fraternal twins Drini and Viosa Palumbi have more in common than the same birthday. So far, their education and career paths have followed side by side. The brother and sister graduated from high school with college credit gained through the ANSEP program and are currently studying mechanical engineering at the University of Alaska Anchorage. The Palumbi twins are busy advancing a prototype of a device that attaches to home boilers and aims to reduce heating costs in cold weather climates.
4: Essentially, it takes heat that would have been wasted by the boiler and just repurposes it to heat incoming water.
3: Their Arctic heat recovery system design earned the top prize and $21,000 at the Alaska Innovation Competition hosted by the University of Alaska Fairbanks. The same day, the pair celebrated their 20th birthday.
5: During the finals of that competition, we still had finals for our semester course, and stresses were high. It was a lot of good news that day.
3: This summer, the Palumbis are both in Washington, D.C., interning with a wildlife conservation nonprofit. In their off hours, they're plugging away at their prototype.
4: On my table right in front of me, we have a couple thermocouples and sensors. We're in two separate apartments, but we take turns whose room carries all the junk.
3: Drini says the heat recovery concept is nothing new, but that it's so far been focused on large-scale commercial applications.
4: I guess a lot of people just don't see a profit margin in developing it for Alaskan citizens, like residents, to use, but we're not really in it for the profit. We're in it because it's clean, it saves oil, it saves money, it saves pollutants from entering the atmosphere. It's just good all around.
3: Friends and family in Bethel, where fuel prices have recently spiked due to the war in Iran, are eager to be the first to test the device. The Palumbis say it has the potential to save homeowners thousands of dollars per year. They say the money they earned at this year's Arctic Innovation Competition is going directly into making the heat recovery system a reality. The second-generation Albanian Americans credit their mother for pushing them to apply together for the competition.
5: One of the core values is being like very family oriented. So I guess that's always been why we've been like gravitated towards doing the same things, because we've always been close.
3: Both say they could end up specializing in different engineering fields down the road. But for now, they say they're enjoying being a team as long as they can. In Bethel, I'm Evan Erickson.
0: And I'm Jill Freitas.
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9: This is Native America Calling. I'm Sean Spruce. For generations, Native families have passed down stories of their relatives who fought in the historic Battle of the Greasy Grass. Jody Rave Spotted Bear, a Native journalist and editor-in-chief of the online news site Buffalo's Fire, traces her lineage to Bears with Horns, a warrior who died on that battlefield. His younger sister was instrumental in keeping his legacy going. Similarly, Lakota historian Donovan Sprague tracks his family ancestry back to the renowned leaders Crazy Horse and Chief Hump. And Ernie LaPointe actively nurtures the legacy of his great-grandfather, Sitting Bull, for future generations. Today on our show, we'll speak with those who trace their lineage to Native leaders and warriors connected to the Battle of Greasy Grass. We also want to hear from listeners today who have a direct connection to the battle. Share your family's history by calling 1-800-996-2848. That number is also 1-800-99-NATIVE. And you can also comment on our website and social media pages. Joining us now on Zoom from Lead, South Dakota, is Ernie LaPointe, great-grandson of Sitting Bull. He is Lakota and a U.S. Army veteran. Ernie, good morning, and welcome back to Native America Calling.
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9: Joining us from Rapid City, South Dakota, en route to Montana, is Donovan Sprague. He is a historian, archivist, and a professor at Sheridan College. He is also a descendant of Chief Hump and Crazy Horse, and he is a citizen of the Cheyenne River Sioux Tribe. Donovan, good morning to you as well, and welcome back to the show.
11: Good morning. I'm Petuwashte.
9: And joining us from the Greasy Grass Battlefield site in southeastern Montana is Jody Rave Spotted Bear. She is the executive director of the Indigenous Media Freedom Alliance and editor-in-chief of Buffalo's Fire. She is Mandan, Hedatsa, and Minikonju Lakota. Jody, welcome back to Native America Calling. Good morning to you as well.
12: Yeah, Sean, that's Gosha. Greetings to everyone.
9: Thank you so much for these warm greetings from our guests. And Jody, the site of the Battle of Greasy Grass is located on the Real Bird Family Ranch there in southeast Montana. You and other members of Buffalo's Fire are attending the commemoration this week. What do you want to convey about this event?
12: Yes, we have today we have staff members arriving from Washington, D.C., from Bismarck, from Standing Rock, and Alaska, and we have a local team on the ground, and if I had anything to share with people, I would encourage folks to go to buffaloesfire.com, and we have a live blog that will be kicking in with reporters on the ground at various events for about the next 3-4 days, I would say. We also have a memorial wall, and we have a recording teepee set up. So we're here to document all of the oral histories that we have been hearing from people over the last, I would say, 8 months since planning really started kicking off for this event.
9: Jody, for someone who has visited the battlefield many times, can you tell there are a lot more people, a lot more excitement, a lot more energy there this year than in the past?
12: Oh, yes. This is, I would say, probably the most energy and coordination that has ever occurred on this site for Native peoples, for the Oshete Shokowi, and a lot of other nations are joining in from around the country. The camp is, today's really the start of the camp day and tomorrow. So, that is what is happening. There's we have an agenda for this entire event on buffaloesfire.com. We have stories on there, and there's not been anything like this ever planned. And I can add one more thing that, in the past when we hit these milestones for the commemoration, like 25 years ago, they had a commemoration. And a lot of this activity was happening at the National, the Little Bighorn National Monument, their area on their stages, and a number of Native folks that were a part of that said, we're going to do it different this year. We don't need to be a part of the National Park Service agenda. We're going to stage our own events. So that is when the Rilbird family offered up their land, which is the original encampment site from 150 years ago. And yeah, it's exciting. You know, the excitement could be felt from the first planning meeting last summer.
9: Jody, you say doing it different, and that's a good segue to my next question. I want to know, in your lifetime, the perception of the battle that occurred. Has it changed?
12: You know, it changed in what way?
9: In the way it's presented, and the perspectives of all parties that were present and active during that battle.
12: Oh, yes. You know, one thing that we see happening, and this is from a journalist perspective, is that there is more importance placed on the oral tradition. Of course, that's always had a real solid place within our families, our communities. But because we've had that oral tradition, you know, it's those stories weren't always documented. And that is one thing that I had noticed just attending the planning meetings as a part of the communications team, is that even though they were supposed to be logistics meetings, there were so many people that stood up and shared their family history. And these aren't recorded in any books, which is where Buffalo's Fire, you know, came up with the idea that there's so many stories I haven't heard or read, and a lot of other people don't know. So we have our teepee set up. We're probably going to do a second one and recording all the people who have a story to share.
9: And Jody, you, like our other guests and some of these folks who you describe, have a direct family connection. You're a descendant of Bear with Horns who died during the fighting. Tell us what you know about him and how his story came to be passed down over all these years.
12: Yes, I have. We have, of course, a lot of people in our family that are proud of our family history. I mean, there's a lot more stories there, but my aunt Mary Lee Johns, in particular, is the historian in our family, and she loves to tell these stories. And so she's always talked about Bear with Horns, and then our grandma, Lucy Poor Buffalo, who in her younger days was, her name was Grows in a Day. And you know, the story that stuck with me most is how on the, of course, you know, you had the big encampment, and it was filled with, you know, families, with children, elders, women, and the warriors. And when the 7th Cavalry attacked the camp, my grandmother, Grows in a Day, great-great-grandmother, Grows in a Day, was present. And then on the day of the battle, she went to the site with her mother to look for Bear with Horns, and because he hadn't returned. And you know, on that particular day, you know, we know it was a hot day, and the cavalry soldiers' bodies had started to bloat, to expand, and that was the memory she carried as a little girl. She was probably about seven, eight years old, so old enough to remember. And she described those bodies as looking like big sacks of flour, you know, laying up on the battlefield.
9: Yeah, geez. It's those types of graphic images, I think, that really stay with people and really underscore what happened on that day 150 years ago. Really, really fascinating to hear you share some of this family history, Jody. Now, the stories that you're collecting, and ultimately you're going to have this digital memorial wall. Tell us a little bit more about what you hope this project will ultimately add up to.
12: Yeah, so for the memorial wall, as we're doing the family oral history recordings, we'll be having people post on the memorial wall. And, you know, it's really important that we remember our family histories and share them and preserve them for future generations, because the people that are here right now, they do know the stories. You know, my family is just one example, but, and just to show, you know, why these stories are still alive, the Battle of Little Bighorn is not that far removed. 150 years might sound like a long time to a younger person, but, you know, we have a photo of my dad with his great-grandmother, Lucy Poor Buffalo, and that's a close history. And so we want people not only to record their stories, but we want to share these names with people all over the world and remember our relatives who fought and died here to preserve a way of life that was so important to them and that they cherished. You know, I'm here at the main teepee encampment right now, so I'm looking at the Oglala teepees that have gone up there. The Suchongu or the Rosebud tribe has set their teepees up. I can see the
9: We're going to have to take a short break here, and we'll come back and continue our conversation. In a rare display of bipartisanship, the U.S. Senate approved a landmark affordable housing bill. But Native housing advocates say it neglects specific mention of the population that is disproportionately most affected by the high cost of housing. We'll hear more on the next Native America Calling.

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0: Thank you for listening to Native America Calling. I'm Sean Spruce. We are speaking with direct descendants of warriors and leaders of the Battle of Greasy Grass, also known as the Battle of Little Bighorn. We're discussing what their ancestors passed down and why this battle continues to be explored 150 years later. You can join this conversation today with your comments and questions. The number is 1-800-996-2848. Once again, that number is 1-800-996-2848. Join today's discussion on the commemoration of the Battle of Greasy Grass 150 years later. Once again, that number, 1-800-996-2848. One of our guests, Jody Rave Spotted Bear, is on the battlefield site today. And before we bring in our next guest, Ernie LaPointe, I want to give Jody a chance to wrap up. And just, Jody, any other thoughts or comments you want to share with our listeners before we move on to Ernie?
1: I'd like to say is that all nations are welcome, even though we have a main teepee camp with the allied nations from back on that battlefield day. There is camping sites surrounding the main teepee encampment, and people are sure welcome to come and participate in the many activities that are happening. I was mentioning earlier that the National Park Service has their own agenda, but this year all the allied nations said, let's plan this on our own terms. And so there's an entire schedule. And again, that's all available on the buffaloesfire.com website. And it feels good to be here. It feels good to see all the teepees coming up. We've been here for about 4 days and watching everything unfold.
0: It sounds like an absolutely wonderful event, Jody, and thank you so much for taking the time to talk with our listeners today. Ernie LaPointe joins us now, great-grandson of Sitting Bull. Ernie, your great-grandfather, beyond the fighting age at the time of the battle, so he wasn't actively engaged in the combat, but why was his leadership at the time so vital? Let's start there for our listeners.
2: Well, I think mostly, he was, as most people identify with what they call leaders of the tribes, he was a spokesperson, a caretaker, and a provider. And his most vital life during that time was he was a sun dancer. And he gave his blood, sweat, and tears in the Sundance arena. And through it, he gets visions. You know, he got visions to, you know, for the people and for the future. And this is how he was told of the encroachment of the Black Hills in 1874, when they discovered gold here in the Black Hills. And so he did a sun dance in this little, in a place called Deer Medicine Rocks in Montana. But he had a vision quest in a place just north of a place called Carterville in Montana. He did a vision. And through there, he was informed of, you know, what the future was coming to. So he did the sun dance, and through the sun dance, he was given a vision also of soldiers falling in the camp. And the voice said, I give you these, for they have no ears. But he also told him, tell the people, do not take the spoils. In other words, don't take their clothes, their food, horses, weapons, or nothing. He says, leave them as they lay. And he said that would be the outcome. The outcome for that would be, you know, positive, but didn't say how. But then on the other hand, I can understand the anger the people had against the troops. So, you know, what happened to, they took the clothes and some of them were scalped. There were many things done to them, you know, except for Custer. They left him laying there, and the Cheyenne women is the ones who stuck all these sewing sticks in his ears so he can hear better in the spirit world. And also heard from some elders, from the friends of mine, they said they even stuck a stick up his penis to say that what he did to the Cheyenne women in at the Ouachita in Oklahoma. So these are things, you know, that's never been told anywhere, you know, from history books. Historians always try to keep the events from telling the truth. So, he was more of an inspirational leader than he was, really a combat thing. When he was younger, he was, I guess, but he, as he got older, he was more of a advisor and like a protector for the people.
0: Ernie, one of the qualities that I've always been really fascinated by and I admire very much about great leaders like your great-grandfather Sitting Bull is that they must have been really good at organizing people. They must have been really effective of that and being able to get people together. So I'm interested in learning more about how Sitting Bull was effective in uniting so many tribes to fight the U.S. government.
2: Well, actually, after the vision he had at Cartersville, he sent word out, and they said in them days, the word that went out was faster than the internet or telegraph or telephones, uh-huh. He wanted to have a meeting with the people and how they were going to deal with the encroachment of the sacred Black Hills, which was by the Treaty of 1868 was, said it was Lakota. I mean, it belonged to the natives. I mean, he never signed the treaty because he knew they were never going to keep the word. So, but he was told this. So he sent word out to have a meeting, see how they were going to deal with the government encroaching up the Black Hills. And that's how people came to meet with him. And eventually the place near the Deer Medicine Rocks, all the horses were eating up all the grass and there were hardly no food. So they sent scouts up. And the ones from the west came back and said there was a large herd of antelope around the greasy grass. So they moved over there. And that's where the hunts at. And they were feasting on these antelope. And when they weren't expecting Custer to show up, it was just, they were just going to have a meeting there and, do a planning on how to deal with the government. And that's how he got the people together. And, the historians I've read, Utley's book, he said they came as, nations. They didn't, because a lot of them were still at the agencies. Some of them broke away. And some of them didn't go to the agencies. They were kind of like, they call them hostiles, the white man did. So, but then, they heard the news, so they came to the Little Bighorn to join up with people. And they weren't camped like, Oglalas, Minicojus, Hukpapas, and all this. I think the bigger group was the Hukpapas because they were the southern end. And there was his followers, was with him. But the rest of them were just scattered. The Cheyennes, the Arapahoes, they all showed up and they just camped along the Little Bighorn, on the west side of the river. And that's how they would come together and they were going to, they kept showing up every day. I had a friend of mine tell me his grandfather's name was Knife Chief. He was arriving on the 26th June when the battle was still going on, parts of it. And when he was arriving with his group of a couple of people, they were just kind of joining. And there was others showing up later because, they didn't come right at the moment. So it was a heck of a deal there, I guess, and then all the things that the historians say, they want to hear the truth. You tell them the truth, they don't want to hear it.
0: That's why we have you on our show today, Ernie. We've got a couple of callers on the line. I'm going to take them both. First up is Tapeziwin Tolman, who is listening online in Washington, D.C. Hello, you are on the air.
3: I'm in Pullman, Washington, on the West Coast, actually.
0: Oh, my bad. Wrong coast. Okay.
3: Yeah, no worries. No worries. I love your show, and thank you to the elder there sharing for our people to, and for all people to be able to hear our people's history from our own words, and that's really important. And I'm grateful that our people are on that journey to get the truth out. In our own words, about our own families. And that's why I wanted to share today. I'm descendant of a woman named Rocky Butte. She was also known as Cowboy. Throughout her lifetime, her name was Ian Hewita. And she was a Dakota woman that survived what's called the massacre at White Stone Hill in modern-day Culm, North Dakota in 1863. And then following a couple, you know, decades later, she was at the Little Bighorn. She was at Greasy Grass, and she was known to be, and she's remembered as being the only woman in the surround. And the surround is what our Lakota Dakota people called the circle of horses of the men warriors who were circling on what's known as Custer's Last Stand Hill. And it was that last surviving contingent of the 7th Cavalry. And she was known to be the only woman on horseback and remembered. And she has four living great-grandchildren currently, and they are my father, Eugene Pepper Young, and my three aunts, his three little sisters, Sharon, Debbie, and Betty Jean. And they all live in the community of Long Soldier in Fort Yates, North Dakota. And we've carried that history forward, and we really honor and are really grateful to be her grandchildren. Okay. One thing that I wanted to share with the people is how history gets it wrong. There's a caption on her pictures in the North Dakota Historical Society, and it says, Rocky Butte, or cowboy, was rumored to be a man. She wore men's riding pants underneath her dress. And I believe that was because of the Western American culture, the colonial culture, that had a hard time grasping and understanding that our women could join in battle. And for me, as a mother, and I think those mothers and parents and relatives who have loved ones that they watch over, that if an army was coming to kill you, to take your home, and to kill your family and kill your children, I don't believe that it's far-fetched that our women stood up and fought alongside with our men. Mm-hmm. And because she was a survivor already of the White Stone Hill, you know, people call it a battle, but it was also a massacre. She had already survived that as a young woman. And so now, fast forward 20 years, she decided to fight. And she got on her horse and she fought with the men. And she's remembered on Standing Rock and by our large family that lives everywhere now as the only woman in the surround who rode on horseback with the men.
0: That is one fascinating, amazing story. I'm so glad you called in today from Pullman, Washington, to share that family history with our listeners. Thank you again. Let's go now to Regina, who is listening in Pine Ridge, South Dakota on Keeley Radio. Good morning, Regina. You're on the air now.
4: Good morning. Thank you. My great-grandfather was close to Red Cloud, Mahpia Luta. He was a chief at the time of Little Bighorn. And it was Sitting Bull who had a dream that the soldiers were coming. Now, this is after they signed the treaty and wanted to be sovereign. And the United States wanted peace with the treaty, on the treaty. So our people didn't expect anything because the United States said they wanted no more wars between our country and their country. So we lived in peace. And then 8 years later, here comes the cavalry. Sitting Bull had a dream that they were coming. So the soldiers are coming. They're going to kill all our men, women, children, even the dogs and their horses. And so the men went out, and Mahpia Luta sent scouts out to the different reservations or different tribes that were under our protection, and they brought their soldiers and got ready for the soldiers to come in. And Custer, from history, he violated his command orders, and he came in with Benteen and Reno, and Kruke didn't miss his unit because when he looked at it, the headmen from all the different tribes that brought soldiers, that brought the warriors, were standing on a hill with their I can't remember what they call them. I'm losing a lot of words here. But anyway, whenever one went up, whoever was under that went into battle. So it was well strategized, and that strategized was

0: Two-Spirit people, you call them Two-Spirit now. They were there walking around, stirring the pot, so the soldiers thought the people, they were going to surprise them.
1: Uh-huh.
0: And went in with Benjamin Reno. He wanted to be the hero. He wanted to be a president of the United States. And they said he was dressed exactly like his soldiers that went in, but our people recognized him anyway. We wanted him alive. And so after the battle, the former speaker here actually said, yeah, he wasn't stripped, because everybody was saying, oh yeah, what he did was he actually committed suicide. Our people don't touch people who commit suicide. They don't address them or anything.
1: We're getting a really good history lesson here today on Native America Calling, folks, where we have callers joining the conversation as well as our guests. We just heard from Regina in Pine Ridge, South Dakota, a Keeley listener. We're going to take a short break. We're going to come back, and we will continue our conversation with our guest today. We have Ernie LaPointe on the line, and we also have yet to hear from Donovan Sprague, who joins us as well. So stay with us. We'll be right back and continue this conversation.

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3: 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One of our guests today, Ernie LaPointe, is the great-grandson of Sitting Bull. And Ernie, we had a couple of callers earlier, and they talked about women warriors, brave-hearted women, as they are described. Can you tell us a little bit more about the role of women warriors there at Greasy Grass and maybe some other notable battles and events there in Lakota history?
4: Well, I don't really have much information about the women warriors, but I remember my grand uncles, they were the ones that was telling us what they seen, what they experienced at the Little Bighorn. And I was probably about 5 years old, living in at home on the res when they used to come and, you know, visit. We had one of our grand uncles stayed with us. His name was Refuses Them, but Buffalo Bill Cody gave him a title, John Sitting Bull. He wasn't Sitting Bull's son. He was a stepson, but he gave him that name. And his half-brother was Little Soldier. And they had a friend, Dewey Beard. He used to all come to our little cabin, and my mother would put up a shade for him, and they'd sit out there, and she'd make them coffee and stuff, and she'd take it out to them. They never sat in chairs. They had these little bamboo-looking backstops, you know, like a back of a chair, and they'd sit on the ground. And they were in their 80s and 90s, they could jump up and walk around. And it's kind of hard to do that anymore with my age, you know, but I seen them guys do that, you know. And one of them was a deaf mute, so they talked with hand signals. And my mother knew how to do that, and she would listen to them, talk to them, you know, while they were talking to each other. And then at night, she would get us together in the house, and she would

0: lay down a quilt on the floor, and she would tell us what they said. And they spoke mostly about the little bighorn battle that they experienced. And one of the things, this is a story that I you know, they asked me to talk about, you know, my experience, what I know at the Little Bighorn Visitor Center one time. And I told this story, and since then I never was invited back. So I guess they didn't want me to, the park rangers didn't want to say that, because they were young boys then. They were about 16, 17 years old, and they were up on the northern end of the camp. They had a big corral kind of built with their leather ropes, I mean, their sinew ropes, and they had all these horses in there. They had more horses than people, it seemed like, he said, because a lot of the people that came had 2-3 horses, maybe 4, some of them. And they were put up there to make sure that the horses were inside of this corral thing. And then they heard this popping to the south, and they couldn't figure out what was going on. At that time, Rena was attacking the Hunkpapa village in the southern end. And while they were, you know, trying to figure out if they should leave and get the horse and go join the fight, then all of a sudden somebody yelled, and they looked to the east, and right there in a deep ravine, they call it, there was a column of soldiers coming, 4 abreast. And they were getting close to the eastern edge of the Little Bighorn River. So they started, they had little single shot rifles, and they were shooting at them. And all of a sudden, somebody from those southern, south of them was firing a rifle at them, one of them Winchester repeaters. And they shot 2 of them off the horse. And one of them they left, but they grabbed the second one. They put him on the horse. They didn't know who the soldiers were, because it was hot, and they didn't know what they looked like. And he said they turned around, and the route happened, they were trying to get on top of the hill. And it seemed like a moment, and there was warriors coming all around sides, and the battle, there was a fight there. And I was telling this story to all that when we were doing the Indian Memorial to the group of all the tribes that were there at having a meeting. And I told them about this, you know, this is a story that I knew, you know, that my granduncles told. And there was a Cheyenne elder there. His name was Donald Many Bad Horses. And he told me, he says, you know that story? And I said, yeah. I said, that's all I know. And he says, well, he says, we know the story too. He said, it was a girl, he said, had a Winchester rifle that shot them off their horses. And they found out later that one of the guy that left laying on the thing was Indian Scott. I think it was Brugier or something like that was his name. And the other one, was they thought, figured it was Custer. He was shot in the chest. She shot him in the chest, and he was still alive, though, I guess. And they didn't want to hear that, because they didn't want to hear the fact that it was a girl who shot Custer off his horse.
1: Okay.
0: So, you know, this is one of the stories that you know, that they talked about. And also, Little Soldier said he watched the soldier get off his horse, take his sidearm, and kill the horse, use it as a barrier, you know. And he said, this man knew he wasn't going to see the sunset. He said he killed the only thing that brought him there. He said, if they would have beat us, he said, how was he going to leave? He said, he killed the thing that brought him to this place.
1: So, yeah. Ernie, I've seen those photographs of, you know, they shot the horses to use as barriers. And I know in that big mass grave there at what they call Last Stand Hill, there's a lot of horses that are buried in there among the bodies as well. That's noted on that big giant memorial there. Donovan Sprague is a historian, archivist, and professor at Sheridan College. He's also a descendant of Chief Hump and Crazy Horse. He joins us now en route to Montana. And Donovan, I want to ask you about your relatives, Chief Hump and Crazy Horse. Can you briefly describe their roles in the battle?
2: Well, yes, both of them, Hump and Crazy Horse, were headmen, leaders. There are some accounts documented, and also oral history, that Hump actually had the largest number of warriors under him at the battle, and they fought closely together. Usually knew, you know, about where each other was, and then also several other family members were part of that, including two of Hump's brothers, Little Crow and Iron Thunder. So we had a number of our family were there. And I also wanted to mention, too, like, you know, the riders. That's so awesome that the riders are coming in. But like when Ernie said, the people who had not signed treaties, which included Hump and Crazy Horse, they never signed the treaty 1868. So they were labeled the hostiles. And so they were out here. It wasn't like, you know, a lot of people were coming from the agencies to join in this effort, this warfare, but they were already out here. So they were kind of like right in the trenches already, because they had their camps were up and down the Tongue River from about Mile City down Montana down to Dayton, and then the Powder River area. And they had also been defending the people and warfare on the Bozeman Trail after Sand Creek in 1854, in a series of events that went right up the trail, including Fetterman fight, Wagon Box fight, and then the Rosebud, which we just had the 150th of last week. And so, and then there's also the father Hump and the son Hump. So I have all of my history and story documented in a forthcoming book. So I, you know, it's not like I have to go and research it. I've done that for 25 years, and you know, it's in there. But a lot of people had the father of Hump fighting at Little Bighorn, but my work is through winter counts, and so you look at all of our winter counts of important event of the year drawn on a hide, you know, recorded like that. And you see where Hump, the father, was killed in 1870, and a well-known battle with the Shoshone. Crazy Horse was there. It's in a lot of the books. But yet some of the historians, non-Indian historians, bring him back to fight at Little Bighorn. But that was his son. He was 26 years old. So, you know, I kind of have to read through the lines on you know, some of that. But my name is Chunkahu Wakontia is my Lakota name, and that translates to Buffalo Hump. So that's the original name. And then it they said, what is that word? And, oh, that's the hump on the buffalo. And I think it was probably General Miles when Hump was at Tongue River Cantonment, and he asked the same question, and after that they was calling him Chief Hump from Miles.
1: All right. Donovan, I want to ask you more about some of the presentations and speeches that you've been giving with regard to the 150th anniversary. But before we do that, I want to take one more caller. This is Jen, who is listening online in East Texas. Hello, Jen. Thank you so much for calling. If you could keep your comments to within a minute or two, because we're running low on time.
3: Well, thank you so much. I am just, my heart is just so big right now hearing all of these descendants, and I'm just loving all the stories, and I appreciate each one of these people and the fact that you've have afforded us this. And I'm just so grateful for this program today, and I'll be re-listening to it a lot because it's just so beautiful. And thank you all so much.
1: Thank you for calling in, Jen, and I'm grateful to our guests and callers, too, for making this such a riveting conversation. Donovan, let's talk more about the presentations and speeches that you're giving. You're also on a commemoration planning committee, and you've traveled all through different Native communities and non-Native communities alike throughout the Great Plains. How are you reflecting on this battle and what we're talking about today with the upcoming 250th anniversary of the Declaration of Independence?
2: Well, yeah, I've done a number of presentations already since about April on the 150th. But, you know, it's really a great celebration for the tribes. It's the most important, you know, battle in our history and event of the year. And so I also look at The other side, like last week, I was with the Little Bighorn Associates with tours. We had three passenger buses full of people, tours into the greasy grass. But, you know, for them, they look at a marker or something, you know, from their family, and it's more of a reflection, you know. And so you can understand, you know, it means different things to different people depending on what side you were on. And also the same way with the accounts. It's very many accounts from whatever lens, wherever that person was, just like the women that were mentioned, that the heroism that was shown in riding horseback in the battle. And a lot of people don't realize that. And you can get these warrior accounts, and they were in that area, and they'll say, yes, I seen her riding, you know, she came by here, and they'll add a little bit more, you know, to that story. But yeah, just a great celebration. And I had the privilege of being a speaker at the 125th anniversary, and it doesn't seem like, you know, 25 years ago. But I also I'm speaking with the National Monument there, but I'm also speaking for the with the tribes, and that's something I should mention also. The Real Bird property was mentioned as tribal land on the battlefield, but a lot of people don't realize that our tribe, Cheyenne River, and I'm Minnekoju and Cheyenne, because all of our men, hitmen, warriors, married into the Cheyenne tribe. But we have 200 acres on the south end at Reno Creek. And so I've given a presentation there in the past when they first purchased that land to several of the chairmen were there. And so I'll be giving another presentation down there on the day of, on June 25th. And so that presentation will flow around the things that happened down there, you know, with Reno Creek and that portion of the battle.
1: Thank you, Donovan. We have time for one more question. And Ernie LaPointe, I want to ask you this, because you and a descendant of George Armstrong Custer were recently profiled in a New York Times article. And I know you've had some brief encounters with the Custer family over the years. What's your experience with them?
0: Yeah, well, sometime back in 2006, I was invited to the Monroe, Michigan to speak at, you know, that's Custer's wife's hometown. And the guy who invited me was Steve Alexander. He's a Custer reenactor. And all the collabs over here said, "You're going?" And I said, "Yeah, I ain't got nothing to fear." You know, so I went there, and they had this little museum there, and you know, custom memorabilia stuff. And they had more people there than the little thing could hold. They had like 50 chairs, so they moved it to the movie theater, and it filled it up. And I couldn't believe that all these people who lived in Custer's hometown there came to see me. You know, and I did a book signing with them, and they treated me honorably, you know. So I said, you know, it's, you know, pretty cool. And there was I was giving a talk after the memorial thing, I mean, the theater thing. And there was somebody asked me a question. They said that they heard that Custer had a child with the Cheyenne women. And before I could answer it, somebody in the back room yelled out, he said, "Heck no." And he said he was a relative of Custer. And so the person said, "Well, what? Why not?" And he says, "Well," he says, "he couldn't have any children," he said, "because he rode a horse." And I said, "There shouldn't be any children, you know, because everybody rode horses back then."
1: Okay. All righty. We're going to have to wrap up our show today. Wish we had more time, but we only have an hour for every one of our episodes of Native America Calling. Big thanks, though, to our guests today, Ernie LaPointe, Donovan Sprague, Jody Rave, Spotted Bear, and the callers who joined our conversation today as well. And don't forget, please, join us again tomorrow when we will take a look at efforts to address affordable housing for Native Americans. I'm Sean Spruce. Enjoy the rest of your day.

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The old man was covered with tattoos and scars. He got some in prison and others in bars. The rest he got working on old junk cars in the daytime. They look like tombstones in our yard, and I never seen him when he wasn't tired and mean. He sold used parts to make ends meet, covered with grease from his head to his feet, cussing the sweat and the Texas heat and mosquitoes. And the neighbors said we live like hicks, but they brung their cars for Paul to fix anyhow. He was veteran proud, tried and true. He'd fought till his heart was black and blue. Didn't know how he'd made it through the hard times. He'd bought our house on a G.I. Bill, but it wasn't worth all he had to kill to get it. He drank Pearl in a can and Jack Daniels Black, chewed tobacco from a mail pouch sack, had an old dog that was trained to attack sometimes. He'd get drunk and mean as a rattlesnake, and there wasn't too much that he would take from a stranger.

knows it. Mama, she's old far beyond her time from chopping tobacco, and I seen her crying when blood started flowing from her calloused hand, and it hurt me. She'd just keep working, trying to help the old man to the end of one row and back again, like always. She's been through hell since Junior went to jail. When the lights go out, she ain't never failed to get down on her knees and pray because she loves him. Told all the neighbors he was off in the war, fighting for freedom. He's good to the core, and she's proud. Now, our place was a graveyard for automobiles. At the end of the porch, there was four stacks of wheels and tires for sale for a dollar or two, cash. There was 50 holes in an old tin roof. Me and my family was living proof. People who forgot about poor white trash, and if that

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Americans lost a lot of money to fraud and scams in 2025, nearly $21 billion. And in Alaska, losses jumped by more than 50% last year to nearly $40 million, the highest ever in Alaska from cyber crimes. What's known about the rapid uptick in online theft, and what do you need to know to keep yourself safe? It's our discussion today on Talk of Alaska.

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2: Hello, from Alaska Public Media, it's Talk of Alaska. I'm Lori Townsend. There are lots of ways that cyber criminals attempt to defraud you and steal your identity and your money. The FBI reports that of the myriad types of scams, investment fraud, romance fraud, and business email compromise totaled more than $27 million in Alaska, more than half of the losses in our state last year. So what are these types of scams? How can you not get caught up in one? And what else do you need to know to protect yourself and your family members? Our guests today are here to help. Katie Severin is the Associate State Director of Communications for AARP in Alaska. Andy Smith is a supervisory special agent with the local Anchorage FBI office. And Ian Engelbeck is an attorney with the Alaska Attorney General's office working in the Consumer Protection Unit. Welcome, all of you. Thanks so much for being in studio today.
3: Thank you for having us.
4: Thanks, Lori.
2: It's great to have you here. 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If you're in Anchorage, the local number is 907-550-8422, 550-8422. You can also email us, talk@alaskapublic.org. So, Andy, I want to start with you. The FBI release in April noted a 26% increase across the nation between 2024 and 2025 and a 52% increase in cybercrime in Alaska. What's known about why there has been such a huge increase?
3: I think it has a lot to do with scammers getting more and more proficient at learning how to gain the trust of their victims, mm-hmm. and the different techniques that they use in order to steal those victims' money.
2: Mm-hmm. Nearly 50% of the losses in Alaska were cryptocurrency related. What were some of the ways people got robbed through this type of online crime? I know nothing about cryptocurrency, and so I'm very, very unfamiliar with what could be happening there.
3: Yeah, and actually cryptocurrency is just a vehicle that the scammers use to steal money. It's one of many ways they can, you know, traditionally it's wire transfers from a bank. We see gift cards being used, but cryptocurrency is increasingly becoming a tool of choice for scammers. It's very easy for victims to withdraw cash from their bank accounts and go to convenience stores, and there are cryptocurrency ATMs all around Alaska, and they can put that money in and it goes directly towards the scammers. But cryptocurrency in itself isn't the scam. It's just the vehicle that the scammers use to get the money. It is used by scammers across a variety of different types of scams and schemes.
2: And why do criminals like cryptocurrency? What is it about that that they want to lean into?
3: I think it's, one, the ability to get the cash instantly. When you do a wire transfer, there's some delay and some ability also for the banks to potentially recall the transfer before it actually makes it into the hands of the scammers. Cryptocurrency, there is no such mechanism. It's an unregulated industry, and so when you put money into a cryptocurrency ATM and transfer it to somebody else's account, it is there instantly. I think there's also a perceived anonymity that comes with cryptocurrency. The scammers think that they have some cover if they use cryptocurrency, and that will be harder for law enforcement to track down. Not always the case. We're pretty good at tracking down cryptocurrency and tracing it through the various accounts.
2: This might be a silly question, but would any government or legitimate business ever ask for you to, hey, we want payment in cryptocurrency? Does that ever happen, or is it always, almost always a scam?
3: Well, I'm not going to speak for private industry. There very well may be businesses out there that accept crypto, but I will say that government institutions will not accept crypto as a form of payment for fees or to cover, you know, a bond or a bail amount. We don't accept crypto.
2: Okay. And Katie, I know that you are working with state lawmaker Republican Kathy Tilton on legislation to regulate crypto kiosks in Alaska. Talk about why this is needed and what that legislation seeks to do.
4: Well, you know, as Andy was talking about, cryptocurrency kiosks are much less regulated than traditional financial institutions, and so it can be very difficult at times to track where cryptocurrency goes once it's been fed into one of these cryptocurrency kiosks. There aren't warning signs on cryptocurrency kiosk machines that say, hey, this is a very common vehicle for scammers who are looking to receive payment. And so what we've been working with Senator Tilton to do is to increase the level of regulation around cryptocurrency kiosks. It's not beyond what we see in traditional financial institutions. It would just raise the bar so that those kiosks are regulated to a standard that would allow us to feel more confident and safer in using them.
2: Mm-hmm. And Ian, or Andy, are you aware of other legislative attempts to try and regulate some of this? Because it's such a new and emerging area of payment. Mm-hmm. Are there state or federal lawmakers looking to address this type of crime?
5: Well, I mean, there were several bills in the Alaska State Legislature this session, but there's also bills in many states going on right now. And a number of states have banned these kiosks outright.
2: Oh, interesting. Oh, okay. So some states are not even allowing them at all. If you're just joining us, this is Talk of Alaska. And today we're talking about the rise in online fraud and scams. In the studio, we have Katie Severin, who is the Associate State Director of Communications for AARP Alaska. Ian Engelbeck is an attorney with the Attorney General's Office in the Consumer Protection Unit. And Andy Smith is a supervisory special agent with the Anchorage FBI office. You can join our conversation statewide at 1-800-478-8255. That's 1-800-478-8255. If you're in Anchorage, the local number is 907-550-8422, 550-8422. You can also email talk@alaskapublic.org. Let's go to the phones for a moment. Joe is... he's in Alaska somewhere. Hi, Joe. Joe, are you there? Well, Joe is in Alaska, I guess, but he's not on the line right now. We did have an email from Amelia and Steve that says, curious if any scammers have been caught and what they have to say about what they do to people. I suppose some scammers have been caught. I don't know. Is there... anything you'd want to say about that?
3: Yeah, absolutely. We do have success at catching these criminals. I mean, it is, as you mentioned earlier, the numbers are prolific. They're alarming. They're concerning. They're record-breaking every single year. And so there's a lot of work to be done. But we are successful in holding people accountable. We've held people accountable right here in Alaska who have participated in these scams. We also see scammers all across the U.S., and unfortunately, a lot of scammers overseas as well. But the FBI is kind of uniquely situated to attack and go after even those actors that are overseas. We have agents in nearly 100 countries all over the world that work locally in those countries with local law enforcement, and we do have absolutely success at shutting down some of these big, prolific scammers and holding them accountable, getting them arrested.
2: I read this is sort of an aside, but I read an interesting NPR article the other day about as there's been a crackdown in some Asian countries with scamming and fraud, that there have been people that were trafficked into those jobs and forced labor into those jobs, and then they just get cut loose, and now there they are, kind of homeless and wandering the streets. So shutting down one problem has created another in some areas. So that was an interesting note that I hadn't thought about, the fact that people may be doing this not because they want to, but because they're being forced to. Katie, you had mentioned this type of scam, and I'm really glad to get this in front of all of you. Call scams seeking to record your voice. And I've heard different variations of, does this really happen? How does this work? When you say, hello, is anyone there? Your voice can get recorded, then cloned, and a call comes in allegedly from a family member in trouble. Describe how this works and how people can avoid it. I saw something online about it, and I thought, okay, so when you answer the phone and you don't recognize the number, don't say anything. Just wait till they say something. But that's weird and awkward, too.
4: It is, Lori. And I think this is one of many questions that are arising and will continue to arise related to artificial intelligence and the use of AI in scams. The technology is changing so rapidly that it is difficult to know what we can trust. And the easiest way that I can tell you, and that I would tell our listeners, to circumvent these types of scams is to not answer the phone when it's an unknown number. Mm-hmm. If it is something important, they will leave a voicemail. You can also look up, copy the phone number that you see on your screen. You can look at, plug it into Google and look it up. Many, many times I have done this and it comes up as, this is a scammer. This is a scam phone number. And so to your point about these scams, what we're talking about are scams where you would answer the phone. It would be a phone call from an unknown number. You might say, hello, hello. Is anyone there? And in that moment, a recording is being made of your voice that then can be used with the artificial intelligence to create a longer message that sounds like it is coming from someone you know. And so that enables scammers to target friends and family members by creating a message that sounds like it is legitimate. So again, the best way to circumvent a scam like that is to not answer the phone when you receive a phone call from an unknown number. Andy or Ian?
3: And I totally agree with Katie. And I would say that if by chance you accidentally do answer a phone and your voice does get recorded, one of the most important tips that we try to tell people is, if you ever do get a phone call like this from a family member claiming to be in some sort of distress, either a car accident or under arrest or some sort of significant event that they need help and they need fast cash, we tell people, as hard as it may be to hang up the phone, hang up the phone. They are going to try so hard to keep you on the phone, because the longer they keep you on the phone, the more likely they are to convince you that what this is real and to steal your money. So hang up the phone and call back the person that is purportedly calling you. Call back your family member on a known and trusted number that you initiate contact with, and 99% of the time, it's going to be totally fine. Your family member is fine. There's no issue, and then you can verify whether what's going on is true or not.
2: Mm-hmm. Ian,
5: Well, thoughts? I think that's also a reason that people need to think carefully about what they put on social media. I mean, these scammers are calling up trying to get a recording of your voice, but of course, a lot of people put recordings of their voice on social media.
2: I was going to mention that. I mean, my voice is, there's hours of my voice online. Yep. I don't want to let the scammers think about those things, but yes, social media, videos, audio, it's all over the place.
5: Yeah, and that's one of the things we've seen, is that scammers will take public figures, and family members of public figures are vulnerable to these types of scams because there's lots of good, high-quality recordings of their voices out there.
2: Yeah. I was thinking about that last night, like, oh, no. Doesn't even matter if I don't answer the phone or not. And it's amazing how, as I've gotten older, I'm increasingly popular with all of these phone numbers popping up from all over the country. I don't answer them. And most of the time, they don't leave messages. But it is amazing to me how I will see numbers from a lot of different states, or rural Alaska. Sometimes there's numbers that they are masking, I guess, in rural Alaska. How does that work?
3: Well, I think, so they'll spoof numbers, and generally what you'll see is a number coming into your phone that matches the area code of the number that you have, because the scammers believe if you see a local number, you're more likely to answer that. Just be very careful. And if I could take just a second to add on a little bit more for this artificial intelligence problem, because it is a growing problem. It's a tool that scammers absolutely are taking advantage of, not only to clone voices and match voices of loved ones, but they also do deep fake videos. And you can go online and see examples of these deep fake videos with celebrities and political individuals, and they are very realistic. AI has come a long way, and it is very convincing. And so one of the things that scammers will do is when they're you know, conditioning a potential victim and trying to gain that trust, they may do a video call. Because if you see that person on video, maybe you're more apt to trust that they are who they say they are, but they can do deep fakes and they can match and look like any person in the world, any accent in the world. So we see AI being used for deep fake videos. We also see it being used a lot to produce very convincing and realistic official documents, court documents, arrest warrants, things like that, so they can actually send their victims these very official looking documents that are all generated from AI.
2: Oh my gosh. Yeah, the hits just keep coming. Let's go back to the phones. Joe, are you there?
6: Yes. Couple observations. Number one, my battery died in the phone, so I asked someone to call my wife for me and who was next to me, and they did, but she wouldn't pick up because she didn't recognize the number. So, guys, it's not funny, though, if you think about it. I mean, people help each other. And
2: yeah, you're right. Sorry.
6: It doesn't work because we're all paranoid, and I am very paranoid. I still pay by check. All my bills go through the mail, and when I look at my account at the bank, I see all these numbers for every transaction, and I can't say where these were. You know, you look at your statement and it's numbers. It doesn't say Costco or Fred Meyers. So this is very concerning. And if I have to buy online, I will go to the bank the very next day and destroy my debit card, and they'll issue a new one right there. So anyhow, I'm paranoid, obviously, but do these efforts help? Also, I have a password on my account. Even when I go into the bank, they ask me my password, regardless of my ID information. And it takes extra time. But, you know, AI, I got friends from the Russian community that say it's just a matter of time before everything gets hacked. So, are my efforts going to help me out? That's my question.
2: Thank you. Well, thank you, Joe, for the question. I also still pay bills by check. I mean, I pay some with a credit card, but I still send out checks. And Joe's question about having a password, you know, taking those extra steps, what would you say about those security things? Ian?
7: I mean, passwords are great, but of course, we've all seen news stories about companies having data breaches, right? Hackers are able to access the company's data. They're able to get usernames and passwords. And what they'll often do after getting these usernames and passwords is start plugging them through other companies, because people reuse the same username and password. That's why you constantly hear this advice, you know, have different passwords for everything. This is why. But the thing that people could do to most protect their online accounts is set up two-factor authentication. So that means you go and you try to log in, and the next thing that happens, especially, you know, banks will usually have this, you'll get a text, and you'll have a code from that text that you've then got to plug back in. That's a really important tool for protecting your online accounts.
2: Mm-hmm. I have one of my credit cards I have set up where I get a text alert if there's a charge of $100 or higher. But I've realized maybe I should lower that, because I just read an article about a woman who had 1,700 charges on a card, $2.19 to $5 about at an Apple store, and had to fight to get that reversed. She clearly didn't make all these, but because she had made some other Apple purchases, the bank was like, well, I don't know, you made some of these purchases. So it was multiple thousands of dollars, and she ended up, you know, having to fight this for a very long time to get it reversed. So that two-factor authentication is a really good idea, to get a text alert or an email alert to your account so that you can make sure that you're safe. What about paying by check? Is mail still okay?
3: So unfortunately, everything is potentially vulnerable to attack or to scammers. We have absolutely seen people steal mail out of mailboxes, find checks, wash the checks, rewrite them for different amounts and to different individuals, and then cash those checks. So checks can absolutely be vulnerable. Debit cards can be vulnerable. Credit cards can be vulnerable. Any method of payment can be exploited by scammers in the right circumstances. So I agree with Ian. Two-factor authentication is super important. Joe, it sounds like you're on your account and reviewing your charges regularly, which is another thing I highly recommend, is make sure on an extremely regular basis you're on there and looking for any fraudulent accounts. And as soon as you, or fraudulent charges, and as soon as you notice anything, make sure you're reaching out to your financial institution, because they can help you investigate that and potentially get your money recovered. Of all forms of payment, probably the one that has the most consumer protections is credit cards. I'm not advocating for the use of credit cards. Sure. I'm just saying that generally they have better consumer protections for fraud alerts and things like that. But anything can be vulnerable for attack and exploited by scammers. So use strong passwords, change them regularly, use two-factor authentication, and make sure you're getting on your account on a regular basis to make sure that the charges are charges that you initiated.
2: The debit card situation, I tend to not use that. I used it a lot for a while. I thought, yay, I'm going to get rid of all my credit cards. And then a friend of mine said, you know, that's a direct line into your bank account, right? So if somebody scams you, they could drain your entire bank account. Not that I have tons of money in my bank account, but still, I hadn't thought about that lack of protection with a debit card. So I went back to using credit cards for most things. But now I realize that some businesses are starting to charge for that 3% charge on credit cards too. So now I'm trying to decide, is it a good idea to set up a debit card with a separate account, maybe, where you just have a little bit of money in there and it's not your main account, so that you could use a debit card without at least so much risk? There's just so many different ways that people can come at you for these things. Andy, yeah, go ahead.
3: And if I could just add one more thing, and this, if Joe, if you're still on the line, like one thing that you, I would recommend you do, and it, all of the callers and listeners today, is go onto the FBI's website, ic3.gov, the letter I, the letter C, and the number 3.gov. There are a whole host of tips and tricks and best practices that you can implement in your daily life to help avoid becoming a victim. So please check out that website and review those best practices.
2: We'll make sure to link to that with the Talk of Alaska post today so folks can find that there. Andy, I wanted to have us sort of walk through the fraud crimes identified by the FBI release, starting with investment fraud. What are criminals asking for in these types of crimes, and what type of accounts are they trying to drain?
3: They will drain any and all accounts that you give them access to. But the idea scary. Behind this, it's terrifying, and it's extremely prolific right now and growing every year. Investment scams are going to start. Most of these scams, there's going to be some sort of trust building that needs to be involved, whether it's a law enforcement impersonation scam, a romance scam, an investment. The scammers need you to trust them to some degree, whether that's through fear, whether that's through emotion, whether that's through any other mean. If they want you to send them money, you have to feel some sort of trust with them. And so they're going to go through a trust building phase with you and eventually talk about how their investments are doing really well, and that if you're interested, they can hook you up with their, you know, uncle or their financial advisor, and you can get these amazing guaranteed returns. And so what we tell people, one, is anybody that you have only met online, regardless of how sad of a story they tell you, how compelling of an investment opportunity it is, do your own individual and independent research online. You are responsible for your money. Before you send money to anywhere, even if it's not through somebody you've met online. Do your homework and make sure that what you're looking at and what you're investing in is a legitimate thing. But generally speaking, if somebody that you solely met online is asking for money for whatever reason, it's a scam. Do not send money to people that you solely know through online means.
2: Yeah, and you know, the difficulty there, of course, is there's so much commerce that gets done online. I know that when I was about 4 or 5 years ago, I was looking to refinance my house, and I was going to go back through the bank that I've been using locally for a long time because I like being able to meet face-to-face with people. And my son said, oh, Mom, go online. You'll get a much better rate with one of the online. I'm like, really? I don't want to put all that information out there. Well, I ended up with a much better interest rate. So there's some give and take there, but it does take a lot of research to make sure that you're really connected with, even though I did all the process online, they sent someone to my house, a notary to my house, to go through documents and things. So, you know, that helped me feel like, yeah, this is legitimate. Mm-hmm. Yes, Ian.
7: You know, one of the things we always recommend is if you're online and you're looking at buying something or a service and you're not familiar with the website and maybe the deal seems too good to be true, just type in the name of that website and scam into the search bar. Generally, people who have had bad experiences with that website are going to be loud about it, and oftentimes that'll save people a lot of grief.
2: All right, that's a good thing to also know, is that you can do your own research, and really you should take extra steps to make sure, as Andy said, if you're only interacting with someone online, really hard to know if that's legitimate or not. Do people usually get funds back, or do they usually not?
3: It's a great question. So I mentioned our website, ic3.gov. That stands for the Internet Crime Complaint Center. Mm-hmm. And that is a website that the FBI hosts. It is a central repository where we want the whole nation to go and report anytime they've been victimized by any sort of scam. One of the many advantages and things that IC3 does is if you engage in a wire transfer, and as soon as you hit send, you realize you've made a mistake. And we hear stories like this all the time. If you can get onto IC3 within about 2 to 3 days of sending that funds, there's a greater than not chance we can get those funds recovered on the front end.
2: Oh, wow.
3: On the back end, it's much more challenging because scammers don't hold on to your money. They're not sitting there with a ginormous bank account. They're spending your money and living the good life. Mm-hmm. So really, the way we can get it on the back end is to seize assets or potentially seize accounts that do have some money, but it's going to be, you know, it's not going to be the full amount. And so the front end is better, and prevention is the best, which is why we're here, and we appreciate, again, your giving us this platform.
2: Yeah, well, there's a lot more to talk about, and we will continue this discussion on how to keep yourself safe from online fraud and scams after this break as Talk of Alaska continues statewide.
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0: 1-800-478-8255 is the number statewide if you'd like to join our conversation today about how to keep yourself safe from online fraud and scams. 1-800-478-8255. In Anchorage, the local number is 907-550-8422. 550-8422. You can also email us, talk@alaskapublic.org. Let's go back to the phones. Margaret is in Nome. Hello.
1: Hello. Good morning. Thank you for hosting this show. I'm calling because about a year ago, I serve on the board of a local nonprofit. We discovered that $1,000 had been withdrawn from our checking account through an ACH transfer. And it turns out that the bank deemed us a business, even though we're a local nonprofit, and one has only 3 days to contest an unauthorized ACH transfer. We were positive that it was unauthorized because it was for, the bill actually came from Intuit for online tax preparation services, and we use a local accountant. We were certain that it had nothing to do with us. But it actually took me about 3 months to get the money refunded. The local bank said that because we had notified them within 5 days instead of 3 days, that we were not eligible for any assistance from them. I did do the IC3 thing. I don't think I ever heard back from that. I contacted the Consumer Financial Protection Bureau, and I believe it must have been their response that ultimately led to us getting the refund. But it took an awful lot of work, and it was a very time-consuming and frustrating process. And I know consumers have 60 days to contest these, but I assume the banks believe that somebody is sitting there monitoring the account data every day for even nonprofits with no staff. So I'm curious as to whether ACH has proven to be another form of fertile ground for scammers, and whether we see that in Alaska or whether anybody knows anything about it nationwide.
0: All right. Thank you, Margaret. Sorry you had that experience. But, you know, it's another reason why checking your account frequently is really, I look at mine every day because I want to make sure everything looks like it should. So I check all the time. Katie, I saw you nodding a bit as Margaret was talking about this ACH problem.
2: You know, I was thinking about, I have served on a couple local boards, and local boards are a very fertile ground for scammers because board members are often published online. And so it's easy for scammers to spoof the identity of board members. And so you might receive what looks like an email from the president of your board asking for a financial transaction or for gift cards, which is something that a board that I'm a part of has experienced in the past. And it looks very legitimate. In fact, it looks like it's coming from the president of the board, the treasurer of the board. But it's not. But that information, as we talked about with social media and video on, and photos on social media, is published online. So it's readily available, and it makes for a great opportunity for a scam to happen. Andy, what do you know about ACH scams in particular?
3: Yeah, we certainly see, as I've said earlier, any option that a scammer has to steal your money, they're going to find ways to exploit it. So we do see people getting account information and doing ACH transfers, absolutely. And I'm so glad that you went on to IC3 and reported that. And I apologize you didn't get a call back. Unfortunately, we get so many reports. We're not able to individually call back every single complainant. But everything is logged. Everything is looked at. And there is communication that goes back and forth on the back end with financial institutions in many cases. And I am glad you got your money back. And I know it's an arduous process. process. But I'm glad you stuck with it and were able to get the funds back. I would just echo kind of some of the similar things that we've said earlier is make sure you're logging into the account as frequently as possible and verifying those charges, because scammers are out there and they're getting more and more skilled and they're using every single method that they can to steal your money. And so we have to be very vigilant, and prevention is absolutely the most important thing. So now that you've had this experience, I hope that you take advantage and make sure you share what happened and how you got your money back with all the people in your organization, so they know what to be on the lookout for and how to address it if something else comes up.
0: Yeah, thanks for the call, Margaret. That's a really interesting experience. ACH is very common to be using that type of transfer. Ian, how does the Consumer Protection Unit that you're part of work with Alaskans for things such as Margaret just described?
4: Well, the Consumer Protection Unit takes in consumer complaints any time an Alaskan feels like they've been treated unfairly or been subject to a deceptive practice from a business. They can send in complaints to us, and we'll work through a consumer complaint process with that business. For folks who complain about a scam, who have been victimized by a scam, we send them to our colleagues at the FBI. IC3 is a great resource for Alaskans.
0: Yes.
3: And if I could add just one more thing onto the IC3, as you mentioned at the beginning of the show, there are over 20 billion, nearly $21 billion in losses reported by Americans all across the country. We received more than 1 million individual submissions of complaints, and that is only what we're getting. We believe this is a far underreported number because a lot of people have embarrassment. They don't want to talk to their family about it. They don't want to go on and report that they've been victimized. They're ashamed of it, and there's no reason to be ashamed. These scammers are incredibly skilled. They are very proficient at what they do, and so there really is no need to feel embarrassed. I know it can be extremely heartbreaking, but please go on and report. And even though I mentioned like 1 million individual complaints, that we can't individually contact every single person, but IC3 does a lot of things on the back end. I mentioned the communication with financial institutions, but one of the other really cool things that it does is it aggregates all of the data. And so, you know, Margaret lost $1,000, significant loss. She's probably not the only person that lost money to that scammer. And so it's really important that consumers, even though you may not get a call back, go on to IC3 and report it, because that

0: cards, as I was referencing. And while we were on vacation, we were notified of what turned out to be some fraudulent charges. The credit card company dealt with it immediately and reversed the charges, but their solution was to cancel our card and told us it would be 5 to 7 business days to get a replacement. There was no way to get a temporary card. He says, fortunately, we keep 2 cards active and we were able to use our alternate card in the meantime. Otherwise, it would have been a real problem. Probably good advice for when you're traveling to make sure that you've got more than one method of paying in case something like that happens. I wanted to ask about some of the other identified crimes. One of them, of the categories that is big, is confidence or romance scams. What are the distinctions between the two? Or are they kind of the same?
1: So confidence or romance, yeah, they are generally kind of coupled into the same thing. In fact, a subcategory of that crime problem is those grandparent scams, so those family member scams that we talked about. And the idea behind the confidence and romance scam is, again, there's going to be a trust building phase that the scammer is going to go through with their victims. And honestly, we've seen that trust develop over days and maybe even take up to a year. These scammers are dedicated and will invest the time in developing that relationship of trust with their victims. But what distinguishes like investment scam versus confidence and romance scams is in the confidence and romance scams, there's going to be some sort of tragedy. There's going to be some sort of really heartbreaking event that happens, quote unquote, happens to the scammer, that they're going to communicate to their potential victim and try to tug at the heartstrings and the good nature of the people of Alaska and the people of America and hope that they want to help them out and send them money to solve whatever problem they've come up with. It can be medical bills to pay for cancer treatment. It can be, maybe they're in trouble with the law and they need money for bail. I tell you, we have seen the whole gamut of stories that these scammers come up with, but they will always ask for money and it will always be related to some sort of tragic event that's happened in the quote unquote that has happened in the scammer's life.
0: The IC3 website, is that some place where you can go and say, hey, I got a text message from this number that was clearly a scam attempt. Can you register those numbers there as well?
1: You can go on and report that.
0: Okay.
1: I will say that there's a lot of information that needs to be put into the IC3. So please feel free to go and do that. I personally get spam emails and text messages on a relatively regular basis, as I'm sure most of us do. So to go on every single time, you may or may not have time to do that. One thing you can always do, though, is there's the modern phones, they have a little button that says report as spam or report as a scam. Mm-hmm. If you click that button, I'm sure all of us have gotten calls that say spam risk or scam alert. That is because somebody got a call from them and they click that button and the telephone company has now logged that number as a problematic number. So anybody else on their network that gets a call from that number, they're alerted.
0: Oh,
1: so that's something I would recommend
0: really
1: to do as well.
0: That's really helpful to know, because I do that if I get... But I also, and I wanted to ask for advice about this because this is something that my son gets mad at me for, is I will mess with them. If they send me, I got one that said, this is your boss, Ed Ullman, and I need you to send me some gift cards. I'm at a conference. And I knew immediately, it was a number I didn't recognize. Of course, I know my CEO's number, and he wouldn't send me a text saying, this is your boss, Ed Ullman. So I knew immediately it was some not highly sophisticated scammer. But I played along for a while. I was like, okay, I'll drive to the Apple store and get these cards, and just kept it up for about an hour. And then the person said, what's happening? Why is it done yet? And I said, well, it takes me a while to drive to the store. And then after a while, I just finally said, okay, I know you're not my boss. And let's see, you were trying to extort me for so many thousands of dollars. So now I'm going to report you to the FBI. And then, of course, they quit responding. But my son said, Mom, you shouldn't do that. They might hook you somehow. And I'm like, I feel like as long as I keep them on the line, they're not bothering someone else. But I don't know. What are your thoughts about doing things like that?
2: Well, I mean, anecdotally, it does seem like the more you engage with these scam numbers, the more you get.
0: Mm, interesting.
2: But I think it's important to remember with scammers, these guys are professionals. They're doing it day in, day out. They're scamming people who were sure they were never going to get scammed. The safest way to deal with scammers is to not engage with them.
0: Okay.
3: Well. And once you answered, right, they know they have a live number.
0: Mm-hmm.
3: So they, as Ian

0: And said can retarget you. And the way I like to think of scams is we think of some people as being more vulnerable to scams than others. That's really not true. There is a scam for every person. So that scammer did not get you with that scam, but they learned something about you. That scam will not work. Maybe I'll try another one. I do have a live phone number that's going to reach Lori. So they're learning something when you engage with them. So anytime we talk about that, we would advise not engaging with these people or limiting it as much as possible. Let's say you pick up the phone, but also you realize that it's a scam later. You can always end that phone call or end the interaction.
1: Mm-hmm.
2: Yeah. And I will not say anything further because I totally agree with Katie and Ian.
1: Oh, darn it. It's kind of fun to mess with them, but I'll stop. All right. Casey is on the line from Anchorage. Hello.
3: Yeah, hi. Great show. Yeah, I read an article about a year ago in a local publication that had to do with identity theft, and some of it talked about then taking out a second mortgage on your house, and in some cases, people losing their house. And one of the things they said you could do is freeze your credit, and which I get. Anyway, I'll leave it at that and see what you have to say.
1: Thank you, Casey. I'm really glad that you called with that question because, you know, several years ago when one of the big three credit rating agencies got hacked into and there was a lawsuit and a big mess, and then the result of that lawsuit was that you were able to lock your credit for free. It used to cost, which seemed a little weird to me, like, I have to pay so you can't see my credit? But now it's free. So I've locked mine. I don't need any more credit cards. I don't need another mortgage. So my credit's locked. What are the thoughts about that?
4: Great idea. Yep.
0: Yeah. Freeze your credit.
2: Totally agree. Free service. It's very easy to unfreeze it temporarily if you need to, take out another mortgage. But yeah, I love the idea.
1: Yeah, I agree. So if you're not looking to refinance your house, or even if you are, you can keep your credit locked until you need to do that. Unlock it, refinance, lock it back up, and then you don't have to worry. People can't see your credit or any of your accounts or anything. Is that correct? So that they can't even look and...
2: Nor can they even open a new account if it's locked, yeah.
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6: The REAA No. 16 Alaska Gateway School District recall election is on Tuesday, June 30th. You will be voting on the recall of REAA No. 16 Alaska Gateway School District School Board Section 2 Seat C member. 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
1: 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If you're in Anchorage, the local number is 907-550-8422. 550-8422. You can also email talk@alaskapublic.org. In the studio with me today is Katie Severin. Katie is the Associate State Director of Communications for AARP Alaska. Ian Engelbeck is an attorney in the Attorney General's Office with the Consumer Protection Unit. And Andy Smith is a Supervisory Special Agent with the Anchorage FBI Office. Before the break, we had a caller asking about freezing credit, which we all agreed is a really great idea. Lock your credit. Don't let anybody see it. And there's also places where you can register online to not get credit card solicitations. I don't get them now because my credit's locked. But boy, I've hated getting those in the mail because my mailbox is out by the street. Anybody could walk by and open it at any time, and so I would worry about those. I always shredded those. And my mom, many, many years ago, had, oh gosh, probably 30 years ago, I went to visit her one time, and she had a little shredder. And I said, Mom, what are you shredding? You got secret documents? I thought it was hilarious. And she said, I shred any kind of credit card offers or anything like that that comes in. And I thought it was so silly at the time because I just thought, oh gosh, you know. But I realize now she was really smart to do that, not to just toss them in the recycling or something. So being careful about all of those things, even my utility bills, I will shred the bill that comes in after I've paid it to make sure that none of that goes someplace where somebody could get an account in your name. The FBI's Internet Crime Report for 2024 found Alaskans lost $26 million, which was down from 2023. But now this big swing up. Is there just more people setting these scam operations up, or are they getting more sophisticated at it? What's the thinking there?
2: Yeah, I think it's a combination of many factors. I think the increased use of artificial intelligence is one of the driving factors. The increased use of cryptocurrency and the ease at which scammers can move money around is another factor. And there are just kind of up and down swings. The overall trend is up, though, like you said. I mean, if we look at the last 10 years of Alaskan losses, we're at like $158 million in the last 10 years. Over 25% of that came from last year alone. So it is dramatically increasing, which is why we try to do as much of this outreach and educate the public as we possibly can, because prevention is absolutely the most important thing.
0: In my mind, too, Andy, hopefully part of that increase is an increase in people reporting. And I think that is part of why the three of us are sitting and talking with you today, Lori, is that the more that we can talk about fraud and its prevalence and try to reduce some of the stigma and the shame around being defrauded, the more that people will report these things, which has really a big impact on, for example, Andy and his team's ability to go forward with the law enforcement process as it relates to these crimes. We really need to know what's going on in order to pursue these criminals. And I see Ian nodding as well.
1: Yeah. Yes, please, Ian.
4: Oh, I think it's important to remember that we're all vulnerable to these scams. I mean, scammers play on psychological tricks that we are all potentially vulnerable to.
1: Mm-hmm.
4: And it's actually pretty interesting. If you look at the FTC's data, the Federal Trade Commission's data on scam reports, the age groups that report scams the most are people from their 20s to their 40s. There's actually fewer reports coming in from older folks, though those folks are reporting that they got scammed for more money. Now, I mean, is there something to do with, like, who's more willing to report a scam? It could well be. Mm. But, I mean, it's important to remember that, like, there's no age group that's invulnerable to scams here.
1: That is really interesting because I had an assumption that it was that the highest percentages would be in a population my age, older folks, instead of younger folks. But I suppose younger people are online a lot more, too, so maybe that's part of it?
4: Yeah, you can see a difference in the types of scams that people end up getting victimized by. Younger folks are more likely to fall prey to like a online shopping scam.
1: Okay. All right, let's go back to the phones. John is in Kodiak. Hi, John.
7: Hey. I live on Kodiak, and I was in Anchorage visiting my family. I got a call from the Kodiak Police Department. There was a warrant for my arrest because there was registered mail sent to my place. And somebody signed for it that wasn't me. And so all they told me was just go down to the Anchorage Police Department and verify your signature. Okay, no problem. But before I go down, I got to post bail so I don't get arrested there. Okay, so then they said go to a Bitcoin machine to post bail. Okay. So I did that. I'm, for $1,000, I'm putting in the last $100, and I'm going like, this has got to be a scam. But the way they hit you, is like I said, okay, if you don't have the money for the bond, you can, you know, file a hardship report, a financial hardship report. So the psychology involved in it, you know, and I said, yeah, I got the money, you know, so they're so sneaky. And like a lot of the callers you've had, oh, I don't get scammed. I don't get scammed. Yeah, I've been, have had rental property and everything else. But God, it's just the psychology involved in it. And I called Bitcoin after that. Of course, I went to the police department. Nobody was there. And I talked to an officer there. And he said, you got scammed. And so I went to Bitcoin. And they're supposed to reimburse me. They sent me a check. I don't know if it's phony or not. But I just tell your people there, you know, people listening, that you think you're so smart, they will hit you in the gut where you do not think they're going to hit you. And how did they know I was in Anchorage? That's what scares me. So I hope people listen to this and realize they will get you. No matter how smart you think you are, they will figure a way. So that's all I got. So I hope it helps somebody.
1: Yes. Thank you, John. It's so important for folks to share those experiences and not be embarrassed by them, because John's absolutely right. It could happen to anyone. And the fact that they even said, oh, well, if you have a hardship, offering to give you an out, which makes it sound, well, this must be legitimate, right? They're saying I don't have to pay if I have a hardship. So, wow. Andy.
2: I'm so glad that he called. And this is a huge problem that we are seeing increasingly numbers, specifically in the last year and a half, related to these law enforcement scams. And they are incredibly sophisticated. Like you said, everything they say is designed to make it seem very, very legitimate. And one of the things that they'll do as well is, because one of the tips that we always tell people is hang up the phone and call back. Like if they're calling from and claiming to be from the FBI, which we've seen, let them know, I want to verify who you say you are. I'm going to hang up and call the FBI and ask to be transferred to you. They have gone to the point of telling their victims, if you hang up the phone, you will face additional charges of obstruction. Because they know as soon as you get off the phone and call, the whole thing falls apart. But if they can keep you on the phone by threatening additional charges, additional fees, they're going to have more success. So they are extremely sophisticated. It is a huge scare tactic. And I'm so glad that he mentioned too, like, we all kind of think that we, you know, we should be above this. Like, I do this for a living. I tell my family members about these types of things all the time. And I've had family members fall for these law enforcement scams. I know lots of people that I deal with on a daily basis when I do these presentations that call me and they're like, I just nearly fell for this, or I almost fell for this. They're very, very good. So yeah, please be careful.
1: Yes, thank you for the call. We're almost out of time, but let's go to another phone call here quickly. Georgia is in North Pole. Hello.
8: Hello.
1: Yes, can you tell us quickly what's going on? We're running out of time.
8: Okay. So really quickly, my adult son and I wanted to start an online business, so we came across this company that said, we will help you open an online store, we'll help you find products to sell, and we'll get you all set up. And they called me, we talked for like 3 hours, and it sounded like it was pretty legitimate. Then they called again, they wanted $4,000 to set this stuff up. They sent me a contract to sign that said, yeah, they would help me with all this stuff. And so I sent them the $4,000, charged it to a charge card. And then it took a couple more weeks of them walking me through stuff. Ultimately, what it was is that they opened up a Spotify store for me that... then I was going to have to pay monthly fees for the store. But then the products that they gave me is they took me to another site that had discounted Chinese products that I was to take and go through. I had to remove any foreign languages, any mention of where it was made, any... thing, and I had to re-kind of design it,
1: And Georgia, did you get your money back? Did you end up getting your money back?
8: No.
1: Oh, I'm very sorry to hear that. And I'm sorry that we're out of time here. So I wish that call would have came in a little earlier. We also had an email asking about scam texts and should they report them? Yes, please do report those because then those numbers get flagged. Thanks so much to our guest today, Katie Severin, Associate State Director of Communications with AARP Alaska. Thanks to Ian Engelbeck, an attorney in the Attorney General's Office with the Consumer Protection Unit, and Andy Smith is a Supervisory Special Agent with the Anchorage FBI Office. We will link on our Talk of Alaska website to the ic3.gov and some other links. Thanks to our engineer, Crystal Hyde, our producers, Emily Mester, our editors, Annie Feit. On the phones, Ava White helped us out. I'm Lori Townsend. We'll be back next week. Thanks for listening.
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1: The legendary Chaka Khan first became famous and known for her powerful voice as the lead singer of Rufus. Known for the hits Tell Me Something Good, Sweet Thing, and Ain't Nobody, she's also won 10 Grammy Awards to date across various genres, including R&B, pop, and jazz categories. She's one of the most decorated vocalists in modern music history. That's her latest single, Shockzilla, getting us into this hour of fun and engaging music on the mainstream. Nyao Eskenica Guego, Gaut Nawondi, and Dwasawe Ongwenyo Angicho Chanto, Aga Jengwa Gotni Goyo Tiawanza Guego Nanga Wanisa Date. I'm Brett Mabee, and before we get started, allow me to first say I hope there are good minds everywhere across our beautiful Mother Earth today. We're going to kick things off on a rockin' note, but also looking ahead into the hour, Liam Bailey, one from Babelshack Theater, Jess Williams, a new one for the rotation courtesy of Cautious Clay. And while we're on the topic of new tunes in the rotation, this one comes from legendary rockers The OCs. Released June 5th, The Brood on His Knees is a great track from their latest album, Off Course. Produced by John Dwyer himself, turn it up and sing along with this newest edition onto the mainstream.

A quick banger from Wien's 12 Golden Country Greats, the deluxe edition. That's a bad day in Brownsville, bringing that blog to an end on your new favorite show. We also heard the Osceola Brothers, a seminal group who, I'll have you know, really made an impression with Bruce Springsteen and the entire crowd at the Native American Music Experience, a part of the opening festivities for the Bruce Springsteen Center for American Music. In fact, they performed that song, Remember to Remember, and got everybody on their feet. We also officially introduced the OCs, the Brood on His Knees, from their latest album, Off Course, into the rotation. If you're just now joining, it's good to have you here. And don't forget, I always love hearing from listeners. If you're a dreamer, tell me about your dreams or nightmares, and you can do that by recording a message at 1-888-362-9970. It is a little bit of a fun initiative as I put together some pieces for the Full Moon Radio. 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All of this information and so much more can be found on the full website. Before this first half is up, one from Beth Bambara. I'll be back with you in just a few, but right now, we're going to kick things off with one of rock and roll's most electrifying and unpredictable singer-songwriters on the scene right now. Also, a little-known fact, Grace Potter was legally born blind in one eye after her parents were attacked by a wizard. What's that? I'm getting her confused, I'm told, with Harry Potter, but nonetheless, Grace Potter was raised by artistic parents. Her mother was a piano teacher, her father was a woodworker, and like I said, she's one of the most exciting artists on the scene right now. From her Trespasser, turn it up with Love Me Not, and I'll be right back on the mainstream.

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3: 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As we get ready to get back into the tunes, a shout out to friends who are dialed in the K220EM, a part of the KUNM family in and around Nageezi, New Mexico, dialed in the 91.9 FM. And don't forget that I always love hearing from listeners, so head on over to the website and use the chat feature, or you can submit your name and email address for the mailing list, which, admittedly, I haven't been utilizing very much at all, but there's some exciting stuff on the horizon. So again, head on over to the website for the latest blog post, the full digital archive, and information about the many projects associated with Turtle Island Tunes Full Moon Radio LLC, the parent company of this here little show, Gyno, and the Full Moon Radio itself. As we get ready to kick off this rockin' block, one from Tobik First Nation artist Mike Byrne will also be enjoying 1876, but not before Barnaby Hazen's solo side project for his acclaimed Babelshack. Babelshack Theater put out their album Volume 1 a few years back, and from that, it's Into the Wrong Hands, getting us back into this block on the mainstream.

Jess Williams from Time Ain't Accidental, going back to 2023. It's Chasing Spirits, bringing that block in my time with you to an end on your new favorite show. We also heard Tyla's Tears, a single released in 2024, and earlier on, 1876 with Lights, and it was Barnaby Hazen as we headed on down to New Mexico with his solo project Babble Shack Theater and their Volume 1 with Into the Wrong Hands. As much as I'd like to stay here with you 24/7, I'm getting a little hangry and I gotta step out of the studio and grab myself a quick Snickers. But you're always invited back. Tell your friends and family, because you know music is always best experienced when shared with others. For 99.999% of human history, that was the only way to enjoy music, and I think there's something very visceral in the communal experience. So tell your friends and family, bring them along, and of course, I'll bring the quirky anecdotes and some of the best music being released right now as we collectively take on the challenge of reimagining a mainstream music scene. Before the hour's up, the latest from Mohawk electronic artist Shub, who teamed up with Sebastian Gaskin for our feature this hour. It is that time to get another new tune into the rotation, and this one was released May 29th. Green Screen, 1 p.m., is a part of Cautious Clay's latest album, The Hours, High Noon. So be on the lookout for the January 31st album. And in the meantime, for your consideration and approval, turn it up with this new tune on the mainstream.

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1: Released at the end of March, that's Take Four's Red Dress, a great way to get us into this hour on the mainstream. I'm Brett Mabee, your host through these sonic explorations, and before going any further, I'm thankful you're well, and it's my sincerest hope that there are good minds everywhere today. We need to get all the good vibes we can get to counteract some of the negativity that seems to inundate us these days. And music, my friend, is the perfect way to do just that. So stick around, and if it's your first time here, I'm confident that you'll be back as we like to have a lot of fun shaking up the possibilities of what a mainstream music scene can look and sound like. In my humble opinion, it has to happen with something as substantial as community radio. And we're putting the community back into community radio, one great song and one great listener at a time. And that has me looking at you. So as always, stick around for details as to how we can stay in touch. If you're a musician, you're always welcome to submit your tunes for consideration as well. In the meantime, though, we'll be enjoying a collaboration between Devin Gelfillion and Corey Wong. Later on, the latest from Cigarettes After Sex. Also, a new one to get into the library from Muscogee Creek, U.S. Poet Laureate Joy Harjo, who I got to spend some time with a couple weeks back. In addition to Zuri Appleby, the acclaimed Buffalo-based bassist. And this one from Hermanos Guitares. Released June 4th, Canto Andino is a great and gorgeous instrumental track that's a part of their Los Ojos de Condor. Be on the lookout for that September 25th release. But in the meantime, and to get you excited for your consideration and approval, enjoy these grooves on the mainstream.

The Inuit soul man himself, Ka Chung, from his Miu. And that was the Gathering remix featuring Davin Nielsen, bringing that mostly instrumental block to an end on the mainstream. Before that, we heard from the late, great Chris Dirksen, and I still haven't processed her passing. It's truly a tragedy that she was on her way back from her father's funeral when she was killed in a car accident. My prayers go out to her friends and family and amazing fans. I didn't get to know her well, but I'm thankful that she submitted her latest album, The Visit, into the rotation. That was Overture to the Spider Being that we heard. Before that, it was Zuri Appleby's meditative Circular Breathing from There's Time for Now. And again, for the first time in the rotation, it was Hermanos Guitares with a sneak peek of their newest album, Los Ojos del Condor, with Canto Andino, a track that we heard for the first time this hour. If you're just now getting here, get caught back up at mainstreamradio.net. If you do have to step away from listening, you know what the remedy is? Heading on over to mainstreamradio.net. That's right, you got it. So as always, head on over there for the full digital archive, information about the many projects associated with the parent company, Turtle Island Tunes, Full Moon Radio, LLC. I'm always adding more features to the site. I've officially kicked off a blog, and there are other things coming in the very near future that you ought to stay up to date with. As we get back into the music, a one from OG Cree singer Nick Sherman. We'll also be enjoying a live take of Samantha Martin and Delta Sugar's cover of a band classic. Right now, though, it's Devin Gilfillian, the talented Irish singer-songwriter, who has won my heart for a variety of reasons, including the fact that he covered Marvin Gaye's Once Going On and donated 100% of the profits to Tennessee's Equity Alliance Fund all the way back in 2020. He's also open for some legends, including Grace Potter, Michael McDonald, Gladys Knight, and Mavis Staples. And he's made his round on the national television circuit, making appearances on Jimmy Kimmel Live, The Late Show with Stephen Colbert, and he made his national TV debut on CBS This Morning. Teaming up with the acclaimed guitarist Corey Wong, Turn It Up with IRL, and don't go anywhere. There's plenty more great music on the mainstream.

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1: Ani, bonjour, Kenangwaya, Graham Jones, Indigenous Cause. 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

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So it's a great way to introduce you to these phenomenal songs. 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So go check things out and bookmark the page for quick and easy access. I'll join you again after a track from Alison Russell. But in this block, we'll also be hearing from Anand Wilder of Yesair, but not before this one from the El Paso, Texas-based Cigarettes After Sex, the project of Greg Gonzalez. They're known for their dream pop and shoegaze sounds. Their sound is often described as, quote, like lying in bed at 3 a.m. So if that's you, I have the perfect song. It's Twizzler here on the mainstream.

0: April, I heard my mother sing way back.
1: Alison Russell featuring Kara Jackson, Denisha, and Explore Pop Choir. It was Cold April, bringing that block to an end on the mainstream. We also heard one from Yahtzeen's first studio album, Indian Yard. The track Knives features Portugal the Man, and it was their first of many collaborations to date. Earlier, we heard Anon Wilder's Appointment in Samara, and it was Cigarettes After Sex with Twizzler that kicked off the set. Thank you for joining me, and I hope you make it back soon.

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In this final block is Thomas Powers and Rob Moose, but not before one of the standout tracks from the amazing Joy Harjo's newest release, Insomnia and Seven Steps to Grace. Released on Smithsonian Folkways and co-produced with the one and only Esperanza Spalding, I got to talk to Joy a little bit about this album, and I'm keeping my fingers crossed that this is only the first of many more releases to come, courtesy of the iconic Smithsonian Folkways. She performed this song live at the Native American Music Experience that was hosted by Hard Rock and the Bruce Springsteen Center for American Music. Without further ado, for your consideration and approval, it's Stomp All Night that I leave you with on your new favorite show. You ought to sing along and have some fun on the Mainstream.

There aren't a whole lot of artists out on the scene quite like the Mohawk singer-songwriter Logan Stotts. Earlier in the year, he wrapped up a 20-date co-headlining tour with Julian Taylor across Canada, and they played to a sold-out Road to the Juno show with Tara Lightfoot in Hamilton, Ontario. He's also released a string of new songs, the latest of which is Rain, Water, and Whiskey, the track getting us into this hour on the mainstream. Nyawes Kanakagwego, Brett Mabini Gyaso, Gautnawon Dien Dwasawen Ongwenyo Angi, Aga Jangwang Gat Nigoyo, Tiawanzagwego Nanganwani Sedate. I'm Brett Mabini, and I hope there are good minds everywhere today. I wanted to say that before we get started, and allow me this opportunity to cordially invite you to stick around for the entire broadcast. But if you can't, always keep in mind that you can tune into things at mainstreamradio.net or nv1.org. And if you can absolutely help it, stick around because I'll have some details as to how you can submit music for consideration in the rotation. In the remainder of our time, we'll be hearing from Fairbanks, Alaska singer-songwriter Casey Smith. Also on from Moses Sumney. More immediately is Satya, Digging Roots, and this one from Pinwheel Valley. To date, they have won Best Music Video at the London Independent Film Festival in 2018. In 2023, they won Best Music Video at the New York Film Awards and Vegas Movie Awards. They were also finalists in the 2017 USA Songwriting Competition, and that's just the tip of the iceberg for some of their amazing accolades. Turn it up with Someday, and don't go anywhere. We have a lot of great listening this hour on the main.

Satya's Project 10 on the mainstream. We also heard from Raven Ganadakta and Digging Roots with the 2022 single Skodan, found on the Zawinam album. And it was Pinwheel Valley's Some Way that got us into the block. I'm Brett Mabee, and of course, unless you're here for the first time, there's a good chance that you already know that. And yes, that is my real name. And yes, I've heard every joke there is regarding it. So maybe you'll be able to stick around and enjoy some more amazing music with me. But if you can't, you can always get caught up on the full digital archive at mainstreamradio.net. 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Now, as we get ready to rock things to the halfway point of the hour, a quick fun fact about the Cold Stairs' newest album, Texas. Frontman Chris Tapp said he wrote these 10 songs, which were inspired by big open skies, landscapes, and freedom that Texas represents. And get this, the band cut the entire album in just a couple of days. John Lennon once famously said that the best songs were the ones that came quickly. And I think all the tracks found on Texas are a good example of just that. Turn it up with Out of Love, and keep it tuned in. You have a lot more great listening.

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1: 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Before the hour is up, we'll be enjoying tracks from Mohawk singer-songwriter and journalist Jonathan Garlow. More immediately is Sin Cane, one from Leilani, and this one from the first Indigenous artist signed to Sony Music Canada. Of course, I'm talking about Salish and Cree singer-songwriter Tia Wood, famously a part of the award-winning Wood family, who's best known for their work with Northern Cree. Turn it up with her 2025 single, Sage My Soul, and keep it tuned in. I'll be right back in just a moment on the mainstream.

missed out as we rewound to 2024. We also heard Leilani's Go Back, found on the Indian Reservation Blues and More release. And it was Tia Woods' Sage My Soul, a 2025 single that helped the ring in the second half. And may I also just add, it's great to see her star continuing to rise. 2026 sees her appearing at the New Orleans Jazz Festival, the Toronto-based Drake Underground, the Gold Diggers event in Los Angeles, and Pride in the Pines in Flagstaff, Arizona. Hands down, one of the most iconic artists that's hitting the scene this year. Thank you for spending some time with me. I look forward to the next opportunity we have to enjoy music together. And as always, check your listings for the many times and ways you can dial in on your favorite AM/FM station. 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I do have to add that these days, to brett@mainstreamradio.net. Or you can send them physically to Brett Mabee, P.O. Box 252, Salamanca, New York, 14779. One from Vampire Doo-Wop before this block is through. But right now, it's the Ghanaian-American Moses Sumney, who, of more recent news, composed the score for the film Is God Is. I gotta go check that out, and I invite you to, but not before, this one from his softcore EP. Turn it up with Love's Refrain. And don't go anywhere. There's a lot more great music during this short time on the mainstream.

0: At first, they hardly fought over anything. Came the times, they fought over everything. Until one day, they fought over nothing. They started out with hearts full of love, only to end up coming away empty-handed, with their minds full of hurt and blames. Each one with their sided stories to tell. It's almost like in some strange kind of way, they used each other to hurt themselves. From some realm of unknown knowings, they met in a hurry during desperation days, when alone was most desperate for love. He wore his best face and she wore hers, and they danced into the musics they made up, then sang a song that was never in tune, pretending away tomorrow in their fantasy, that pretending away could make things better, forging commitments into waiting collapse. Then the good times didn't last long enough. The fire that brought them together burned them, when all their hiddens became their scenes. Laughter's replaced by pain flung in reaction. The ways their energies rubbed each other wrong, when his best face and her best face cracked into spreading fault lines, coming face to face.
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3: 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The Philly-born musician pioneered jazz fusion in Return to Forever alongside Chick Corea in the 70s.
4: Chick was like 28, I was 18. He says, we can write music. There's Bach and Beethoven, there's Corea and Clark.
3: Today, the five-time Grammy winner and jazz master joins me to talk about his Philly roots. Then, later in the hour, it's Christian McBride. Rebroadcasting our conversation with McBride, who also found his footing as a musician growing up in Philadelphia. So many great stories headed your way for Sense of Place Philly. Stanley Clark and Christian McBride today on World Cafe. Hey, I'm Kaleo. You are in for a treat. These two sessions are fantastic. And we're just a few minutes away, but one of Philly's native sons, Todd Rundgren, gets us going here on the cafe.

From NPR, it's World Cafe, and it is Sense of Place Philadelphia. Stanley Clarke has made it his mission to make the bass sound great, and by every measure, he's succeeded. Yes, the acoustic bass. Yes, pioneering jazz fusion with the electric bass guitar, alongside Chick Corea in Return to Forever. He's a rock star in his own right, a solo bassist with a gold record. Yes, he's done that. And after 7 decades of playing, he gets the NEA Jazz Master title in 2022. Plus, he's one of Philly's own. Today, we talk about his time attending Settlement Music School, why he abandoned his goal to be the first black musician in the Philly Orchestra, and more. He's one of the goats and one of a kind. So we get into our session with Stanley Clarke with his iconic School Days.

0: A little bit of school days to bring us in from NPR. This is World Cafe, and it is Sense of Place Philadelphia. My guest today is a four-time Grammy winner, an NEA jazz master, a pioneer of jazz fusion, and one of the all-time greats. It's bassist and composer Stanley Clark. I'm Kaleo on World Cafe. Stanley, so good to speak again.
1: It's good to see you, too.
0: Yeah. So we're talking about Philly and your roots here, and so I kind of wanted to go back to the beginning. Yeah. What did your household sound like growing up? What were the musicians, the artists that you were hearing over speakers in your place as a kid?
1: Well, actually, the first thing I heard was my mother singing in different languages. You know, she sang opera, so she sang, I guess she sang a little Italian, and maybe she dealt with some German ones. I don't know, but as a kid, I thought she was crazy. I didn't understand what she was singing, but she had a high soprano voice, and it was beautiful. Like, she was way into it. And but I know later my father bought a turntable, like a kind of a, it wasn't a stereo, it was a monaural system, and there was a record that came with that, and that record had some jazz tracks on there, like some big band stuff. There was this one track that a bass player named Chubby Jackson played. It couldn't have been more than 30 or 40 seconds of just bass. Some song, I don't remember the name. Maybe it was The Elephant something. It was kind of a boom, boom kind of song. I thought that was really cool. I think that was the first time I was exposed to really hearing someone play alone. You know, like when you're a kid, you turn on the radio or whatever, you're hearing a full production. Mm-hmm. It's a full production here, but this was very naked, alone. There was something cool about it, something singular about it that I like. And I don't know, somehow that influenced me.
0: Yeah.
1: Chubby Jackson, I actually met his son. Chubby Jackson.
0: We're here with Stanley Clark on World Cafe for Sense of Place Philadelphia. And I remember this from our first conversation, but it bears repeating. Say you grew up in Milwaukee, Wisconsin, you might have become the greatest polka player of all time because the first instrument you played was accordion?
1: Yeah. And that was, I mean, I lived in a neighborhood, and when I was really young, before I went to the settlement music school, there was a, this was in Roxborough, and there was one, you know, in those days, music teachers were like neighborhood music teachers. There'll be a music store actually in the neighborhood. Mm-hmm. And this guy, I think he was from Belgium, I think. And he had these accordions in the window. I thought they looked kind of cool, actually.
0: Sure.
1: And so, you know, my mother took me in there and I started taking accordion lessons. And I looked weird as hell with an accordion, I gotta tell you. But I enjoyed it, and probably if I put one on today, I could probably pull out a tune.
0: I mean, it obviously didn't, even though it wasn't for you, it didn't turn you off, because you hear so many kids who have their first experience with an instrument that isn't the right fit, and then they just never pick up another instrument, but not the case for you.
1: Yeah, you know what it gave me? It gave me all the sort of abilities that you need to be a good student, like, you know, follow up, focus, those two main things, being on time, you know, and being prepared.
0: Yeah. So the accordion teaches you that you have the mindset to be a musician. How do you make your way through the string instruments and work your way up to the bass?
1: Well, you know, eventually I was picking instruments and I was looking at things, but right before the bass, the choice was in the music room in the school I was at, the choice was a sousaphone, bass drum, like play bass drum in a band, or acoustic bass. And believe it or not, the instrument that like everyone just walked away from, they looked at it and go, ooh, not that. And that was acoustic bass, because first of all, it's big, you know, and it's almost impossible to get a sound out of it if you don't know what to do. You pick up a bow and, you know, like play with the bow you know, and it's just sounding, you know, it's really bad. And then if you pizzicato, pluck the string, you know, and you're a kid and you have no strength in your hands, you're going like, what is this? So it almost seemed like it looked more like an instrument than the bass drum or the sousaphone, because it's a violin. It's the biggest instrument in that family. But when you try to play, it's totally unforgiving. And you just go, no, I don't want to do that. So me, I don't know why I like challenges at that point. So I said, you know, I'm going to play this thing. You know, in part because, you know, I'll be distinctive. Nobody else wants it. So, mm-hmm. you know, and the other thing is that I'm going to try to make it sound good. So it's been my quest in life and music is to get this acoustic bass to sound great.
0: We're talking with Stanley Clark here on World Cafe. It's Sense of Place, Philadelphia, getting a bit of the origin story. And, you know, just as your story really takes off, Philly's place in the story is about to end. The scene that it all goes down is a place called the Blue Horizon, which I've seen pictures, but I probably doesn't do it justice. Can you describe it?
1: Well, the Blue Horizon had, you know, It was called the Blue Horizon. There was some blue in there. but there was also another place called the Aqua Lounge. The Aqua Lounge was another place that was great. I saw a lot of musicians in there. Many, you know.
0: Guys from New York coming down to play the Philly Circuit?
1: I actually met Chick Corea that way. I was playing with Joe Henderson, one of those places, and the piano player couldn't make it. I think the piano player was George Cables, I think. And Joe Henderson said, I'm bringing a guy from New York down. So he had Chick Corea come down. I knew Chick played with Miles. I didn't know much more about him. And he came in, and it really kicked off, you know, like we kind of took over the stage. And that was a lot of fun. And, you know, it's funny, you know, when you meet somebody and it's almost like a marriage, mm-hmm. you know, you just have this ability to really connect and move forward and move in different directions. And you're kind of there, you know, like this, it was really, really cool. And that was the seeds were planted for Return of Forever. Cause Chick mentioned, hey, wouldn't it be great to put a band together and write music and really compose music, because he saw that I was a composer. I love bass. I love bass. But I'm really a composer, then a bass player, then acoustic bass player, then an electric bass player. Mm-hmm. And somewhere in the middle there, I play a little piano to help with composing and all that sort of stuff. But, and so he saw that, and there were a lot of great musicians from Philadelphia.
0: Yeah. So Chick offers you, you know, says, hey, don't worry, maybe not the Philadelphia Orchestra, maybe come to New York and let's play music together.
1: Yeah.
0: Was that a tough decision for you? Because I know.
1: No.
0: No.
1: You know why it wasn't tough? Because the way Chick put it, actually what happened was later, you know, I think Chick gave me a book. He left. He says, I'm going to England. He gave me this book called the Dianetics book. I was really into reading stuff about the mind and trying to figure out. I was a very introspective type of kid. So, you know, that was fun reading that book. And then Chick went away, but then Chick showed up at my college, he just showed up. It was brazen, man. He just like walked in, came up to me, and he says, listen, I really want you to come and play with me. I said, yeah, but I'm going to do this orchestral thing. He says, look, there are some great classical composers, you know, Bach and Beethoven, but we can write music too. I mean, if those guys could write music, they were our ages one time and they wrote music. We can, my chick was like 28, I was 18. He says, we can write music. There's Bach and Beethoven, there's Correa and Clark. When he said that, I said, whoa, Correa and Clark. You mean we can make money? We can get paid for this? We could, people will let that, I can write music and all that kind of thing? He says, yeah. I said, well, hey, that sounds good to me. And so I started this journey with Chick Corea.
0: For sure, for sure. Yeah. And a beautiful band partnership here, handing over the keys to the title of a second album from Return to Forever. Let's listen to a little bit of Light as a Feather. We're here with Stanley Clark here on World Cafe.

0: It's light as a feather here on World Cafe from my guest, Stanley Clark, at Sense of Place Philadelphia. I am Stephen Kaleo. And, you know, there are so many songs we could talk about from your career that have made huge marks. But I want to ask one with the Philly connection, because we're focusing on Philly. 1979's I Want to Play With You, you had a song called The Streets of Philadelphia. Is that you doing vocals on that?
1: Hell yeah.
0: Tell me about this song, because when I saw the lyrics, I was like, I want to know the backstory on this one.
1: Well, you know, I've had other people, I have really cool friends today that actually sing that song to me. And I go like, you know, I'll be honest with you, I hate singing. I don't like it. But, you know, when I worked with George Duke forced me to sing. He forced me to go to a voice teacher. He says, Stanley, you got to sing, man. This is called the Clark Duke Project. Clark Duke Project.
0: You're the front man.
1: You got to sing. I said, yeah, but I'm the bass player. You sing. He says, yeah, but he said, C comes before D, so you got to sing, even if it's background. So I ended up, I think I sang a track on that first album, but I did a lot of backgrounds. And I have to admit, I enjoyed it. And George was such an amazing producer that he really took his time to make sure I was in tune. In those days, we didn't have like autocorrect and all that kind of stuff. And yeah, we did a record. We had a top 10 or 11 pop single. It was called Sweet Baby. It was the first time I ever heard some of my music. You'd go on a restaurant, you go on a pharmacy, you go on a train, you go turn on the TV. I wasn't used to that, you know. And I thank George for that. But there were a lot of records that I was on that I was fortunate enough to have success with.
0: Yeah. Yeah, I want. It's a different type of TSOP than people who might be thinking about the sound of Philadelphia. It's the Streets of Philadelphia.
1: Yeah,
0: Stanley Clark here on World Cafe.

0: the streets of Philadelphia. Stanley Clarke is here. It is World Cafe for Sense of Place Philadelphia. The composer and bassist has a new album, a double album called Last Train to Sanity. You know, you said one of the most memorable things in an interview that I've ever had, and I bring it up to other instrumentalists all the time. And you said to me, quote, when you're an instrumentalist, sometimes all you have are your song titles. Because if you want to know what the song is about, those are the words. Last Train to Sanity is quite the evocative title. Can you tell me a little bit about what it represents and what did you want to do with this album?
1: Well, you know, Last Train to Sanity, in many ways, it's kind of a protest album. It's kind of a, it's a kind of a statement there, you know. Like when you sometimes if you're able to step back from whatever city or country you're living in, or even the planet as a whole, you step back. And if you're brave enough to look at it and look at everything and sort of, you know, not necessarily pass judgment, but, you know, perceive what's happening. Is it good? Is it kind of good? Is it okay? Is it bad? Is things really bad? I mean, you have all these choices. And so Last Train to Sanity, that song is kind of, it could be a metaphor for your own personal life or some portion of your life. I mean, it could be something you want to do. And, you know, you have all these negative feelings about it, which I sort of chalk up as being some form of insanity, you know, because I believe that a person, I mean, other than, you know, trying to do something that obviously goes against the laws of physics, you know, I'm going to like do 100 push-ups in a second. I mean, it's not going to happen. You know, I have this drummer that sometimes he's playing a drum solo and he plays his rules. He's like, and I see him struggling and he's going harder and harder. And I explain to him, I said, you know, you run the 100-yard dash. It's in 9 seconds, maybe, you know, it's the fastest thing, something like that. I says, I don't think anybody's going to do that in 3 seconds. So once you get to this point, drop it and go somewhere else. Mm-hmm. That's the beautiful thing about making decisions in music. And you know, and he did that. He plays much better solos now, you know, he's not trying to be the fastest guy in the world. And I believe that, you know, it's a really interesting metaphor. There's a lot of things that we have in our personal lives. There's things politically in the world. There's all kinds of skirmishes going on. I don't know how many skirmishes are going on in the world at this moment. I know there's been over 50 at pretty much any given time everywhere. It's a lot of these things we don't know about. And, you know, the world is a violent place. We have things, whether it's racism, whether we have people that are biased against other, you know, problems with genders. We have all these things on this planet that we need to work out. And slowly, what I like about people on this planet, that there are people that in their own way, even if it just pushes the ball down the road towards or down the field towards sanity a little bit, mm-hmm. that's what it takes. It takes like numbers of people spread out over a whole planet to do things like that, to just move society, move the people of this earth, you know, closer to something that's, you know, we don't have to be completely sane. That might be boring, but
0: yes.
1: but you can get close to it. I mean, there's some insanity, like in music, for instance. There's some people have called some of the music that song, Last Train to Sanity, on my record. I played it for someone at my house. They said, that is insane. That is crazy. It's the craziest thing I've heard, but I love it. You know, so it's basically Last Train to Sanity is a metaphor to just move toward a greener pasture.
0: I like that. I want to hear. Let's hear a little bit of what sounded so insane here. Let's hear a little bit of that from Stanley Clarke right now.

0: It's World Cafe with Stanley Clarke. That is from his new album, which is available now, called Last Train to Sanity. Look for Stanley out on tour throughout this year and next. Stanley, it's always a pleasure. Thanks for reminiscing with us about your hometown of Philadelphia. And as always, you are welcome back anytime on this show. Thanks so much.
1: Okay, man. It's good to talk to you, and see you again down the road.
0: Thanks for listening to that session with Stanley Clarke. Coming up, what's in the water here in Philly if you're a bassist? Another jazz legend, Christian McBride, is up next for Sense of Place Philly on World Cafe.
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0: Welcome back. It's World Cafe, and it is Sense of Place Philadelphia. We've got another session on tap with a great jazz bassist and host of Jazz Night in America. Here's Christian McBride featuring Sting and Andy Summers from the album Without Further Ado, Volume 1. It's Murder by Numbers. Once

0: featuring Sting and Andy Summers of The Police. It's the Christian McBride Big Band with a cover of The Police's Murder by Numbers. It's from the 9-time Grammy winner's new album, Without Further Ado, Volume 1. I'm Kaleo, it's World Cafe, and it is a pleasure to welcome back Christian McBride to the show. Christian, it is so nice to meet. Thank you so much for being here.
1: Hey, man, it's always a pleasure to be here.
0: Oh, man. Well, I appreciate you coming in. You're out on tour, but you've got an off day, and I would like to point out you are in your hometown of Philadelphia.
1: That's right.
0: I have to ask, when you have one of those valuable off days in your hometown, where are you going? What's the first thing you want to do in this city?
1: Go see mom.
0: Yeah. I didn't know there was a wrong answer, but that's the right answer.
1: Yeah. No, I mean, you know, my mom still lives here. And usually when I'm in town, if I'm not visiting her, I'm here for a gig and then I tend to go home.
0: Yeah, that makes sense. Does mom come out to the show at City Winery or what?
1: Oh, absolutely.
0: Yeah?
1: She's never missed a show.
0: She's been to more shows than pretty much anyone but you, I imagine. Yeah,
1: that's right.
0: All right. Well, I'm so glad you're here. We want to definitely talk about Without Further Ado, Volume 1, Christian McBride, Big Band. And the band is getting bigger. You know, I love

0: the idea of having vocalists and guest musicians join what's already a 17-piece ensemble. But I'm kind of curious, when you were mapping this out in your head, what did you want to do with this record? What direction you wanted to go in?
1: The thinking behind this new album is pretty pragmatic. Since 2012, I've been artistic advisor for jazz programming at New Jersey Performing Arts Center mm-hmm. in Newark. And my big band serves as the house band for our annual gala. And so since 2012, we've invited all of these incredible vocalists to come and sing with the big band at the NJPAC Gala. But that music has only gotten played once.
0: Yeah.
1: So year after year after year, I have to arrange this music for our annual gala, and it only gets played that one time. So I just saw this pile of music getting larger and larger, and I went, why let it go to waste? Let me just record these.
0: Wow. So, and with volume one, that sort of leads to the idea that this is a project you've got a lot of songs that you hope to have a home for, yeah?
1: That's absolutely correct.
0: All right. Well, you know, I love the idea of a band leader when you work with a large group of musicians, because you get to make something that's greater than the sum of the parts right. that make up to it. But I imagine it presents some interesting challenges as well when you're working with a group that large. I'm curious, like, what kind of problems do you enjoy tackling when you are writing for that many performers, being a band leader like that?
1: I seem to have reverse psychology going on here, because mm-hmm. I find, for me personally, it's easier to write for my big band
0: really?
1: Than it is for a small group. I tend to fall into lots of mental blocks when I'm writing for a small group. But when I see my big band and I see the Barry saxophone, the alto, the tenor, the possibilities for doubling with flutes and clarinets and the trombone section and the trumpet section with the flugelhorns and the multiple mutes, my brain is like, yes, I can't wait. But just give me one saxophone, and I'm just like, I don't know what to do.
0: It almost feels like a real estate situation, because you've got to account for 16 or 17 people. You've got to give them space in the house.
1: Yeah.
0: And someone goes, here's a house for three people. You've got all the time in the world.
1: Oh, boy. Exactly.
0: This is World Cafe. If you're just joining us, Christian McBride is my guest. Without further ado, the Christian McBride Big Band, Volume 1, is out now. We are talking about that record. I would imagine for the big band, it is a big deal to get everyone in the room to track these songs.
1: That has to happen live. I mean, it doesn't have to happen.
0: No, it should happen live.
1: It should happen live.
0: It would be very weird if you heard a recording of a full band and they're like, yeah, everyone recorded separately.
1: I do know a particular artist who did an entire big band record with like two musicians. I went, man, I get it, but that's just awkward.
0: That is awkward. What were the vibes like in the room, fourth album back with these cats playing with them?
1: Well, we've been together now for over a decade, so it's just like a barbecue when we get together.
0: Is it hard to get the work done sometimes?
1: No. We all know that we're there to get the job done, and I like to create an atmosphere where you can work hard and still have fun.
0: What's that atmosphere look like?
1: So one of my greatest mentors, particularly when it came to producing, was the late, great George Duke. George Duke produced my third CD on Verve. It was called A Family Affair. And I remember when we were in the studio the first couple of days, the then vice president of A&R was in the studio with us, and he made this kind of this quip, you know, this sort of remark, like, you know, hey, doesn't look like you guys are getting any work done, because you know we're laughing, having a good time. And then at the end of the day, we had six songs done, and I said, how's this for not getting any work done, pal? That was in 7 hours. He was like, oh my god, you did this right under my nose. You know, and I think that was telling, because yes, we were laughing and joking around, having a great time, but we got six songs done in one day. You know, I've heard every kind of producer or work with

0: get into my Zen mode.
1: Fair enough. Fair enough. I noticed in the liner notes, you know, the record's dedicated to Quincy, mm-hmm. and you know, Quincy.
0: Speaking of creating great atmosphere.
1: Well, I was going to say, like, how was he as a, you know, it's almost man meets mythos, you know, when when it comes to talking about Quincy on Hallowed Ground and stuff like that. But I imagine his sessions were pretty fun and laid back.
0: I mean, I never got a chance to be in the studio with him, but I worked with him live a couple of times. And, you know, for someone who was, you know, like you said, I mean, he was almost mythical, right? He was a working musician. He was one of the cats at heart. You know, he was one of the guys in the band. And when he became the guy in front of the band, he never let that mentality get away. So he knows how to talk to the band as musicians, as one of them, you know. Ray Brown told me this great story that one time, you know, Ray Brown used to joke that one word that Quincy had a lot of trouble learning was no.
1: Sure.
0: And so at one point during the late 60s and early 70s, you know, Quincy was just saying yes to everything. He was producing records. He was making movies, you know, doing the scores for movies. And, you know, at one point, I think he did like 20 films in 1 year, something really absurd like that. And Ray said, he asked Quincy, said, "Hey, man, you're not going to have time to do all of that." He said, "No, I got it. I got it. Don't worry. I got it." So they had one recording, one soundtrack. Ray couldn't remember what movie it was. But, you know, you got an orchestra there, the producers from the film are there. It's got to be, like, tight.
1: Yeah.
0: You know, Quincy comes in with no music, no score under his arm. And Ray Brown said he was in the bass section like, oh, boy. Because he was actually managing Quincy at that point. So he was kind of like, oh, no, what's he going to do? So he says, "Quincy, with a full orchestra, you talk about risk."
1: Yeah.
0: Russian roulette. Ray says Quincy gets on the stand. He's like, "Okay, roll the first clip." Says, "Okay, rhythm section, vamp on B flat, right about here." "Okay, violins, give me play two half notes for me. C and D, just go back and forth like that." And he like improv'd an entire film score. Now, you've got to be a trained musician to be able to do that.
1: Yeah, you can't fake that.
0: You can't fake that. A lot of people think they can. Oh, just play what you feel. Now, well, that's like, you know, you can't go to a foreign country and say, oh, just speak their language. Just feel it. There's a lot of people who have been successful who don't actually study music.
1: Yeah.
0: They study emotion. They study reaction, which is... not bad, but that's 2/3 of the job.
1: Yeah, it's
0: you know.
1: Totally. You're just doing a play, not a musical. This is World Cafe. Christian McBride is my guest. The new album is Christian McBride Big Band Without Further Ado, Volume 1. Old folks, I am super curious about where you pulled this track from, because I don't think this was one that your big band was doing.
0: This one was written specifically for the album. Samara Joy is one of the great, great stories in jazz of recent times. And I feel particularly close to her because I was one of the judges when she won the 2019 Sarah Vaughan International Vocal Competition.
1: Which is incredibly prestigious.
0: And at the time, she was 18.
1: Yeah.
0: And she sounded just as mature then as she does now. So we know what happened. You know, she's had this wonderful career. And so when I was when I knew I wanted to do a new big band album with all of these vocalists, she was one of the people I went to first.
1: Yeah.
0: And I didn't ask her. I said, "Hey, Samara, I need you to be on my new album."
1: Okay. She just agreed.
0: And she was like, "Cool, yeah." And so I said, "If there's one song you would want to sing with the big band, what would it be?" And she said, "Old Folks" in B flat. I was like, boom, I got you.
1: Well, let's listen to Christian McBride and Samara Joy. Here's Old Folks on World Cafe.

For Sense of Place Philadelphia, it is Christian McBride. Song is Old Folks. It's from his album Without Further Ado, Volume 1. Thanks so much to Christian McBride. We've got more in just a minute on World Cafe.

Welcome back to World Cafe. A couple of jazz legends. Nothing special. Just two of the greatest bassists of all time on the show today. Thanks so much to Christian McBride and Stanley Clark, my guests. If you missed any of the session, you can find it and our Sense of Place coverage at worldcafe.org. Sense of Place made possible thanks to our friends at the Wincote Foundation. We close with an artist who spent some time in Philadelphia from 1952 to 1958, and he just happened to write this incredible piece of music. Closing out World Cafe with John Coltrane and Blue Train.

0: the sounds of John Coltrane's Blue Train on World Cafe. I want to thank our line producer, Will Loftus, for putting this show together. I also want to thank Kimberly Junod, our senior producer, for her work on the Stanley Clark session. Thanks to our affiliates, they make this show possible. And we produce this program from WXPN at the University of Pennsylvania in Philadelphia. I can only do it for so long. I'm Kaleo. Thanks for listening to World Cafe from NPR.
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0: From NPR, it's World Cafe. Hey, I am Kaleo. If you're a fan of folk music and curious what a bunch of Gen Alpha kids will do with it when they get their hands on it, I think you will dig this group called Any Young Mechanic. Hey, do you like R&B? Do you want to... Oh, just kidding. We've got new music from Steve Lacy giving you something pretty moody from his new album, Oh Yeah. Plus, we'll hear from L.A. singer-songwriter Joanna Samuels featuring Tyler Ballgame. Plus, Bonnie Raitt and Broken Bells in the archives. That's coming up on today's World Cafe. So, in case you did not know, we are in the middle of our Sense of Place Philadelphia series, exploring the past, present, and future of Philly music with sessions including Will Yip, Mannequin Pussy, Deanna Williams, The Sound of Philadelphia, and more to come. You can find the entire series at worldcafe.org. Eurythmics, Here Comes the Rain Again, gets us going.

Welcome one, welcome all. I'm Kaleo. It's World Cafe. Thanks so much for being here. And there's always a new spin on folk. And I think about the Violent Femmes twisting it with indie and alternative in the early 1980s. Mumford & Sons, Lumineers, Head in the Heart, giving that stomp, clap, revival in the 2010s. And there is a lot of those bands' DNA in this new five-piece out of Australia called Any Young Mechanic. Check out this song, My House Divides. I think you'll dig it. A little quirky. New music from Any Young Mechanic on World Cafe.

Quite the impression when James Mercer and Danger Mouse got together for that first Broken Bells record. That is The High Road, recorded live for World Cafe. Live from the archives happens every episode, but you can check it out on demand at worldcafe.org. Steve Lacy back with something that feels, I think it's down, I can't tell if it's down tempo or mid tempo, but it's certainly moody, and it is new music from his third album, which is due out July 17th. The record is called Oh Yeah. Here's new music from Steve Lacy that's hard to describe. It's called The Feeling.

Why can't we be friends? We're asking a, you know, necessary question here on The Cafe. Steve Lacy, new music, The Feeling, before that. Oh, yeah, his third album due out July 17th. A few more songs to go. Stay close. It's World Cafe.

Welcome back. It's World Cafe with new music from Joanna Samuels. L.A. singer-songwriter has worked with Josh Kaufman of Bonnie Light Horseman and a ton of L.A. folks. Her new record is due out August 14th. It's her fourth. It's called Sorry Kid. And one of the tracks features her bandmate in the group Loma Land, Tyler Ballgame, who you've heard on The Cafe. He guests on this song called Circles. It's new music from Joanna Samuels.

0: Wrapping up this edition with Kevin Morby, it's Javelin from his latest Little Wide Open and Mountjoy in the Middle featuring Gigi Perez. Thanks so much for listening. Couldn't do it without your support and the support of the public radio station you're listening to right now. Where do we make this show? From WXPN at the University of Pennsylvania in Philadelphia. I didn't know there was a quiz. There isn't. It's time to go. Thanks for listening to World Cafe from NPR.
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home safe and healthy every day. Sunny skies today and tomorrow. Maybe a few clouds tomorrow. Highs in the upper 60s. Lows in the upper 40s to lower 50s tonight and tomorrow night. Could be some thunderstorms tomorrow along the upper Cusco. Sunny, partly cloudy and 70 on Friday for McGrath, Nicolai, and Takotna. For the Gash Villages, sunshine in mid-60s today and tomorrow. 70 on Friday. We're looking at lows in the mid-40s. For Crooked Creek, Sleep Mute, and Red Devil, sunny in lower 60s today and tomorrow. Mid-60s on Friday. A few clouds here and there at night. And lows in the lower 40s for the Middle Cusco. Sunshine in upper 60s today and tomorrow for McGrath, Nicolai, and Takotna. Mid to upper 40s tonight and tomorrow night. Could be a few thunderstorms tomorrow as well. Just about 2:33, Def Leppard and Tom Petty on the way. Here's Styx and Queen of Spades on KSKO.

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Good morning. This is Shannon coming from the McGrath studio office. I'm here with your morning weather report. Right now, we're looking at some pretty wet weather in McGrath. We have 55 currently. Chance of showers and thunderstorms possible after 10 a.m. Partly sunny with highs near 69. South wind about 10 miles an hour. We're looking at about a 40% chance of precipitation today. Anvik, it's no temperature at this time. It is saying showers likely and possible thunderstorm. High near 73. Anchorage, we're sitting at no temperature. Scattered showers, a chance of rain before 1 p.m. Sleep mute, a chance of rain, then showers, mostly cloudy with a high near 67. Fairbanks is sitting at 71 degrees, showers and possible thunderstorms. That seems to be the theme for today. Eagle, we're sitting at 60 degrees with a high near 80. Calm wind becoming northeast at 5 miles an hour. Fort Yukon, 65 degrees, isolated showers and thunderstorms after 11 a.m. Anchorage, 62 degrees. Standard showers, chance of precipitation, I can't speak this morning, after 4 p.m. And that's our weather report, and we have another song coming at you. It looks like it's going to be Leanne Rimes, and I Need You.

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Does Fort Worth ever cross your mind? George Strait on KSKO. We're going to take a look at this day in history. Back in 1940, TV cameras were used for the first time at a political convention as the Republicans met in Philadelphia. One year later, in 1941, President Roosevelt pledged all possible support to the Soviet Union. On this day in Alaska history, back in 1894, the Circle City town site was staked following the discovery of gold on Birch Creek. And in celebrity birthdays today, soccer player Lionel Messi is 38. Taking a look at the rest of the celebrity birthdays, I don't know a single one. And I barely knew the one I mentioned. Chris Cummings on the way, followed by weather. Here's Rick Tippy when you say jump.

0: You're listening to Statewide News from Alaska Public Media. I'm Ava White. The U.S. Senate Tuesday voted to curtail President Trump's use of military force, telling him to cease hostilities against Iran unless Congress explicitly authorizes it. Senator Lisa Murkowski was among four Republicans who voted with Democrats to pass the resolution, 50-48. The House passed the resolution weeks ago. It's not clear it has the force of law, but its passage is a blow to Trump and a reflection of how unpopular the war is. Murkowski said last week that the war and the preliminary agreement to end it seem to have left the United States no better off and Iran no worse off.
1: The difference in position is a lot of money has been spent, some lives have been lost, and yet you have Iran in a place where almost looks like this was where they were before.
0: The Trump administration and Iran are negotiating a detailed agreement intended to seal the end of the four-month-old conflict. Supporters of the resolution argued the measure is still important to block Trump from restarting it. Senator Dan Sullivan and Representative Nick Begich voted with the majority of Republicans in Congress against the measure. Sullivan did not respond to an interview request, but a spokeswoman said by email that he believes the Iranian regime is weaker than it's been in decades, with its defense and nuclear capabilities devastated. And she said Sullivan thinks U.S. diplomacy is more effective if the use of military force remains on the table. The Denali Borough has lifted evacuation orders for the city of Anderson that has been in place since Saturday due to a nearby wildfire. Forestry officials said in a post on a wildland fire information website that crews have made progress toward fully containing the Starry Fire, aided by hose laid around the blaze and light rain Monday. Borough Mayor Chris Noel says that's good news.
2: We're feeling very good about progress on the fire. They have the crew completed a dozer line all the way around it yesterday. Yeah, things are still in a very good position, and there's been a lot of moisture falling here in the Denali Borough.
0: The lightning-caused Starry Fire was reported Saturday evening. It's burning in a forested area between the Small Parks Highway community of Anderson and Clear Space Force Station, which are separated by a few miles. The fire has burned about 575 acres so far, according to an update Tuesday from the Alaska Division of Forestry and Fire Protection. The division plans to continue keeping the fire from spreading and working toward containment. The Denali Borough said yesterday those who evacuated may return to their homes if they haven't done so already, but that they should stay alert and continue to monitor fire activity. This is Alaska Public Media.
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That was Vince Gill with the little Feels Like Love. Let's have a look at the extended forecast. McGrath, 55. Today, we have a chance of showers with thunderstorms after 10 a.m. Partly sunny with a high near 69. Tonight, a chance of showers and thunderstorms, mostly cloudy with a low around 40. Thursday, a slight chance of showers and thunderstorms after 1 p.m., mostly sunny with a high near 76. Anvik, this afternoon, showers likely, possibly a thunderstorm, mostly cloudy with a high near 73. Tonight, showers likely, possibly a thunderstorm before 7 p.m. There's a chance of showers, thunderstorms between 7 and 10. Partly cloudy with a low around 50. Wednesday, a 30% chance of showers and thunderstorms after 10 a.m. Sleet mute. Today, a chance of rain before 1 p.m., then showers likely, mainly between 1 p.m. and 4 p.m., mostly cloudy with a high near 67. Tonight, scattered showers before 10 p.m., isolated showers after 1, partly cloudy with a low around 44. Thursday, isolated showers before 7 a.m. We seem to have a theme going here. Isolated showers, partly sunny with a high near 72. Thursday night, showers likely, mainly between 7 p.m. and 10 p.m., with a low around 46. Fairbanks, right now it's 71 degrees. This afternoon, showers and possibly a thunderstorm, high near 76. Tonight, showers, possibly a thunderstorm before 10, low around 45. Wednesday, a 40% chance of showers, partly sunny with a high near 69. Thursday night, mostly cloudy with a low around 51. 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

God Gave Me a Girl by Russell Dickens. It's time for some messages on this Tuesday, January 24th. Current McGrath Washateria hours are 8 a.m. to 10 p.m., 7 days a week. The large washers are not working. There's not any estimate when they're going to be up and running. I know they are working on them right now. MNVC, in partnership with the Food Bank of Alaska, will be hosting the Summer Food Service Program again this year. The Summer Food Service Program provides a weekly bundle of snacks and individual milk for those kids. The program is open to all children 17 years of age and younger. They must live in McGrath this summer. Weekly pickups will take place only on Tuesday afternoons at the MNVC office. KSKO is hiring for an on-air DJ. Hours can be flexible. 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Janitor, tribal administrator, elder cook, on-call labor, poor applicants, and substitute cook. 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Coming up next, we have Keeper of the Stars by Tracy Byrd. This song is going out to Marty. She said that her husband used to dedicate this song to her.

0: Endless opportunities are waiting for you with part-time service in the Alaska Army National Guard. You have the chance to be a guardian of this amazing state and help protect what makes it so special. The Alaska Army National Guard responds quickly to emergencies and helps citizens in need. With so much amazing territory to watch over, first responders depend on the Alaska Army National Guard helicopters and air crews for critical search and rescue missions, fighting wildfires, as well as transport to hard-to-reach areas. Soldiers also help local communities recover from the damage caused by storms and floods. Your service will also provide education benefits. The Alaska Army National Guard has several assistance programs to help pay tuition costs and other educational expenses so you can get the education needed to reach your career goals. And you can go to school full-time while serving part-time. 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

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I'm getting swallowed by boa constrictor.

Up in the mill, old glum, he's mashing my lungs. Now look here, Snake, I don't look good with this long tail on me. 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My torso's cold and it's starting to mold. Boa constrictor, how much can you hold?

0: God.
1: That is Johnny Cash with Boa Constrictor. We have a sunrise of 4:18 a.m. this morning and a sunset at 2:33 a.m. We're going to do some weather. I just realized it is Wednesday, the 24th, not Tuesday, the 23rd. I seem to have lost a day between yesterday and today. So let's start with the weather. McGrath, we have 54. Chance of thunderstorms, a high near 69. Anvik, we have a 30% chance of showers and thunderstorms after 4 p.m. with a high near 77. Sleetmute, we have a chance of rain before 1 p.m. a high near 67. Fairbanks, 52 degrees, 30% chance of showers, mainly before 1 p.m. with a high near 68. Eagle, 59 degrees, mostly sunny with a high near 77. Fort Yukon, 60 degrees, a 30% chance of showers after 10 a.m., a high near 71. And McGrath, we're sitting at 54. Coming up next, we have Half Enough with Lori Morgan.

Good Wednesday morning, June 24th, 2026, from KSKO McGrath, Alaska. I'm Paul Walker with a look at world news headlines. It's 8 a.m. 40 people have drowned in heatwave-related deaths in France since Thursday, says Prime Minister Sebastian Lecornu, as temperatures hit record levels in several major cities and the heatwave reaches a peak in several European countries. Sports and Youth Minister Marina Ferrari told French radio, "It's not something to be taken lightly, going swimming in unsupervised areas during a heat wave." France, Spain, and Italy have all been the hardest hit by the heat wave so far. France's hottest June day on record this past Tuesday, reaching an average of 29.8 degrees Celsius, that's nearly 86 degrees Fahrenheit. Its hottest night was recorded on Monday at a minimum average of 21.6 degrees Celsius. More than half the country was on a red alert. That's a low overnight of 71 Fahrenheit. The UN's International Maritime Organization is set to evacuate more than 11,000 sailors who've been stranded in the Gulf because of the U.S.-Israel war against Iran. IMO Secretary Arsenio Dominguez said the large-scale operation would be carried out in cooperation with Iran, Oman, the U.S., and other coastal states in the region, along with the maritime industry. Dominguez said, "We have secured the necessary safety guarantees and have thoroughly verified the conditions for safe navigation to support these operations." An interim deal was signed last week to end the conflict, but both the U.S. and Iran continue to clash. A few clouds, a few sunshine rays, a few showers, a few thunderstorms today for the upper Cusco, middle Cusco, and Gash villages. Highs in the mid to upper 60s today for McGrath. Mid to upper 40s tonight. For the Gash villages, that page up and disappeared on me. Mid-70s for highs, mid-50s for lows tonight. Looking at upper 60s in Sleep Meet Red Devil and Crooked Creek, lows in the mid-40s. Music on the way from Chris Stapleton, Reba McEntire, along with Kelly Clarkson. Here's Randy Houser chasing down a good time on KSKO.

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That was Song of the South by Alabama. Thanks for joining me today on this Wednesday gloomy morning. This is Shannon, and let's do some oil and gas prices. We're looking at gold is $4,010.58. That is down $89.12. Silver, $58.76, down $2.91. West Texas Intermediate crude is down $2.85. Brent crude down $3.19. Gasoline down 1 penny. Heating oil down 1 penny. And that is our update on our oil and silver gold prices for the day. Let's go back and do some Trace Atkins. I left something turned on at home. This is one of my favorite songs.

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0: 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Thank you.
1: This is Shannon. Thank you for tuning in. Sorry about that pause on the air. This is my first day on the air, so I do appreciate you bearing with me. That was Dwight Yoakam we just heard. We are going to go into the weather. McGrath, 54 degrees. Today, a chance of showers with thunderstorms after 10 a.m. with a high near 69. Tonight, a chance of showers and thunderstorms, mostly cloudy with a low around 40. Thursday, a slight chance of showers and a chance of showers and thunderstorms after 1 p.m., mostly sunny with a high near 76. Thursday night, a chance of showers and thunderstorms before 10 p.m., then a slight chance of showers. Anvik, a 30% chance of showers and thunderstorms, mainly after 4 p.m., sunny with a high near 77. Tonight, showers and thunderstorms with a high around 56. Thursday, a 30% chance of showers and thunderstorms after 4, mostly sunny with a high near 76. Thursday night, a chance of showers, mostly cloudy with a low around 57. Sleet Mute, a chance of rain before 1 p.m., mostly cloudy with highs near 67. Tonight, scattered showers before 10 p.m. with a low around 44. Thursday, isolated showers before 7 a.m. Partly sunny with a high near 72. And tomorrow night, showers likely. Imagine that. Low around 46. Fairbanks, 52 right now. A 30% chance of showers, mainly before 1 p.m. Mostly sunny with a high near 68. Tonight, a 20% chance of showers, partly cloudy with a low around 47. Thursday, mostly sunny with a high near 74. Thursday night, partly cloudy with a low around 52. Eagle, 59. Today, mostly sunny with a high near 77. Tonight, partly cloudy with a low around 44. Thursday, a slight chance of showers and a chance of showers and thunderstorms after 10 a.m., partly sunny and a high near 77. And tomorrow night, showers are likely, mostly cloudy with a low around 45. Fort Yukon is 60 degrees, a 30% chance of showers, a high near 71. Tonight, partly cloudy with a low around 53. Thursday, mostly sunny with a high near 76. And tomorrow night, we got a low around 57. Anchorage, 48 degrees, mostly sunny today with a high near 60. Tonight, a low around 48. Thursday, mostly sunny with a high near 64. And Thursday night, partly cloudy with the low around 50. And that is your weather. We're going to be playing some If You Go Down, I'm Going Too by Kelsea Ballerini.

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Chris Stapleton and Outlaw State of Mind. It is January. Speeded time up there. It is June 24th. It's almost 10 o'clock in the morning. We're going to run through some messages real quick. It's almost 9 o'clock in the morning. The McGrath Regional Health Center is able to provide transportation to and from the clinic, but you need to schedule a ride 24 hours or more before your appointment by calling the clinic. MNVC offers rides to everyone in McGrath, not just tribal elders, Monday, Wednesday, 1 to 4, Friday, 1 to 5. Call Jenny at Extension 101 first, then Helen at Extension 104 in the morning, or Aaron at Extension 105 in the afternoon to schedule a ride. The Community Supplement Food Program is available to anyone 60 years of age or older in the community who would like to apply. This box of shelf-stable assorted foods comes approximately every month to you through the mail. Please see Aaron Norback or Helen Howard at the MNVC office to fill out a short application. No other documents are needed. The City of McGrath wants to remind the villagers that they do accept clean used motor oil. 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Every Alaskan deserves to feel safe. Coming up, we have Need a Fever by Jelly Roll.

That was Jelly Roll and Favor. This is Shannon with KSKO. My first day on the air. Thank you for bearing with me. Good news, it's only going to get better. Have a great Wednesday, or it's Tuesday. I can't remember the day of the week for anything. Have a great Tuesday morning. Clinton will be back on the air this afternoon, and we're going to end this with a little bit of Miranda Lambert and Little Red Wagon.

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My name is Akachak, and I'm from Kotzebue. 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

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Deadline open until filled.

And you got Soggy Bottom Boys. Yeah, what a name for that band. Good band there. Good music. Matt McCarty from Ruby holding up the McCarty name right here at the festival 2025.

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1: 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Good job.

And you got the band right there, something called Long Black Veil. Famous old country tune there for you. Happy Wednesday. Weather-wise, we have temperatures in the 60s, clear skies, and we should be seeing high 60s this afternoon. With that, we have more mix on a happy Wednesday. Good morning.

got James Taylor right there and Linda Ronstadt this morning. Sun is shining bright out there in Fairbanks today. Good weather. And we don't know what it will look like tomorrow, but right now we're enjoying it. Josh Kaikuk up next from the Festival Files.

Josh Kaikuk right there, and something called Walk Softly on This Heart of Mine. It was good to talk to folks over in Whitehorse this morning. I really enjoyed the request. Thank you for tuning in. And we have more mix here, more music. Here is Chelsea Oaks.

You got Chelsea Oaks right there, and I can't stop thinking about you. More mix here, more music. We have a request, a couple of requests here on the books, and I'd sure like to get that out. Lucy down in Nolato listening in there. She'd like to hear Jesse Coulter, something about, I thought I heard you call my

And that was a request, Jesse Coulter there, going out from Lucy Boots down there in Nolato. We have more mix here, more music, and I have a few requests I will put out there. Stay tuned for that. And this is the best time to call in one more. Here it is, Otis, Mr. Otis Redding.

right. Wonderful world going on with our buddy Otis. I just like all these artists. They're all my friends. And when people ask me, what's your favorite tune? It depends on your mood, what's going on around you. It changes because there are so many good ones out there, good tunes. And some of these artists come along and really make these songs

And you got that Fleetwood Mac tune there done by Kristen Moreland for you. We have a request here. This is from Kiana Don. He said she packed up her bags and headed on down the road. All right, there, Kiana Don.

All right, twinkle, twinkle, lucky star, right here on KRFF, done by Sammy Kershaw. We have a few requests here on the books, and so here is one of them from Grandma up in Ruby. She'd like to say to Jack Holcheese and the Keokuk River Band there with Josh and Ben Tsai, keep up the good music, and she's proud of you boys. Keep it up. Grandma really, really likes your music. Here it is, Jack Holcheese, by request.

going out to everyone from Grandma Clara. She just wants the boys, Jack Holcheese, Josh, and Ben to know that she appreciates them playing some of that old-time music. Keep it up, boys. I'm proud of you, she says. Okay, we have more mix, and we have another request coming your way. Stay tuned for that. Levon Helm up next.

got the band right there doing some milk cow boogie for you. The sun shining, it's bright out there. There's a breeze going on. And we have warm temperatures up in the high 60s. Right now, as we speak, enjoying the this day, the 24th of June. Up next, we have Connie Francis, by request, going out to Savannah from Devon. I love you. Have a beautiful day.

right, going out to Savannah, coming at you from Guess Who. And he wants you to have a beautiful day, Savannah. More mix.

somebody's got a crush, a man crush. That's a big crush. More mix, more music. Thanks for just sitting in today. I enjoyed my...

And you got that wild side of life, Steve Alamo, doing that for you. Here is more mix with Chris Stapleton for you.

you got Chris Stapleton right there, and more of you. I talked to a young man this morning that appreciates DJs that are alive and well and not just automated. And so those of you who are DJing wherever you are in the villages, especially, just thank you for all you do. Thank you for caring and donating your time and just wanting the best for your community. And that comes from a young man who just recognized that there are live DJs and there are DJs that are automated. And we have 16 radio stations in Fairbanks. And this is one of the few that has DJs all day because we bring in the DJs from Galena, from McGrath, and Fort Yukon, and over at Shone FM there in Whitehorse, and also from KJNP. Other places, we are always bringing in live music that's produced by the people right here in the interior. Thank you for all you do. We appreciate you. And just keep it up. Keep going. Keep just honing your craft. All right. So thanks for tuning in to KRFF Fairbanks 8901 FM.

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The Moody Blues in question on KSKO 1212. I'm Paul Walker, thanks for coming by to hang out with me today. Weather-wise, it's not going to be too bad. We will have a few showers and thunderstorms, but considering we have wildfires around us, that's not a bad thing either. For McGrath, Nikolai, Takotna, Grayling, Anvik, Shagluk, Holy Cross, Sleetmeat, Red Devil, and Crooked Creek, a little bit of sunshine possible today, some clouds, showers, and thunderstorms. We are looking at upper 60s for the upper Cusco, along with Sleetmeat, Red Devil, and Crooked Creek. We're looking at 70, lower 70s for the Gash Villages. For Yukon, sunny and lower 70s today. Lows in the mid-50s tonight. Some sunshine, late day showers for 40 Mile Country. Highs in the lower 70s, lows in the mid-40s. Some showers today for Fairbanks. Highs in the upper 60s, lows in the upper 40s. Partly sunny and 60 today for Anchorage. Lows around 50 tonight. Partly sunny today for the upper Cusco. Scattered showers and thunderstorms. Mid to upper 60s, lows in the upper 40s. 38 Special on the way. Here's Elton.

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special Roughhousing on KSKO as we make our way up to 12:22. I'm Paul Walker. We are going to take a look at your question of the day today. It's not really a question. It's more of a statement, I guess. In England, it's called lift, but in America, it's called an elevator. Why? I guess people are just raised differently. Soundgarden on the way. Here's Nirvana.

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Soundgarden and Live to Rise right here on KSKO 1229. 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Partly sunny today and tomorrow for the Upper Cusco. Some showers and thunderstorms. We're looking at clouds on Friday with showers and thunderstorms. Upper 60s today, lower to mid 70s Thursday and Friday. Could be near 80, actually, on Friday, though we cool back down over the weekend, mid-60s to around 70. Lows at night in the upper 40s to near the mid-50s. Grayling, Anvik, Shagluk, and Holy Cross, some sunshine today, tomorrow, and Friday. Scattered showers and thunderstorms, highs in the 70 to 75 range, lows near the mid-50s. Partly sunny today, mostly sunny tomorrow, cloudy on Thursday. Some showers and thunderstorms for Crooked Creek, Sleet Mute, and Red Devil. Highs in the upper 60s to around 70 over the next 3 days. Lows in the mid-40s. For Yukon and the Yukon Flats, sunshine. Small chances of isolated showers and thunderstorms today and tomorrow. Clouds and some small chances of showers and thunderstorms Friday. Highs in the lower 70s today, upper 70s Thursday and Friday for Fort Yukon and the Yukon Flats. Lows in the mid-50s. Some amount of sunshine today in 40-mile country. Same for tomorrow, though some amount of showers and thunderstorms also possible. Clouds and showers on Friday. Highs lower to mid-70s all 3 days. Lows at night in the lower to mid-40s. Some amount of sunshine today and tomorrow for Fairbanks. Clouds on Friday. Isolated to scattered showers. Highs in the upper 60s today. Mid-70s tomorrow. 80 on Friday. Lows at night. Upper 40s to around 50 for Fairbanks. A little bit of sunshine today for Anchorage. Mostly sunny tomorrow. A little bit of sunshine on Friday. Highs around 60 today, 65 tomorrow, lower 70s on Friday. Lows at night right around 50. Only a slight chance of precipitational rain events today. Otherwise, kind of dry. Once again, for McGrath, Nikolai, and Takotna, partly sunny today and tomorrow. Some scattered showers and thunderstorms possible for the Upper Cusco. Highs in the mid to upper 60s today, lows in the upper 40s tonight. Mid-70s tomorrow. Music on the way from White Stripes and Bob Seger. Here's Aerosmith and The Grind on KSKO.

McCartney, Junior's Farm on KSKO. We're going to take a look at messages. You can track wildfires whenever you want at smoke.alaska.edu. That is smoke.alaska.edu. Could also check out AK Fire Info, and there's a couple Facebook services as well. But make sure when you're looking for wildfire information, you're looking at official information. Back to bluegrass. It's July 25th and 26th in McGrath. It's KSKO's biggest fundraiser. Nothing But Karma, Blast from the Past with Curtis Richardson, Glacier Hoppers, and Braided River will perform. We are going to have a 4th of July celebration in McGrath. Thank you to the city, MNVC, and others. Bike decorating begins at the city building at 10:30. MNVC will provide the decorating supplies. The parade begins at 1. There's a hot dog and chips picnic sponsored by the city at the ballpark after the parade. The Doobie Brothers and the Rockin' Tours on the way. Here's the Cars. You're All I've Got Tonight.

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Here's Martha and the Vandellas, Honey Child, on KSKO.

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1: You're listening to statewide news from Alaska Public Media. I'm Ava White. A bill that passed the state legislature with near unanimous support won't become law. The legislation would have required more state oversight of children in psychiatric facilities. Governor Mike Dunleavy vetoed the bill last week, and lawmakers didn't have the votes to override his decision. State House Representative Maxine Dybert, a Democrat from Fairbanks, introduced the bill. She says she was saddened by Dunleavy's veto.
2: And it's a very good bill to protect our youth, especially our most vulnerable youth, and to give some oversight to family who care about these children. They want the best. They're away from home. No one likes that. You want to know what's going on. And you also want to communicate.
1: The bill would have required psychiatric institutions like North Star and Alaska Psychiatric Institute to report to the state when they use chemical or physical restraints on minors. Kids would also have been allowed private video calls with family members for up to 2 hours per week. Right now, Dybert says kids only get 10 minutes on the phone per week with staff present. She says the bill was inspired by a 2022 Department of Justice report that faulted Alaska for violating federal law, partially because the state relied too much on institutionalizing kids. North Star has faced allegations of abuse of patients, understaffing, and dangerous conditions. In explaining his veto, Dunleavy wrote that the bill would have duplicated existing oversight. But Dybert says that reasoning doesn't hold.
2: If he read that DOJ report, he should be able to read that there needs to be a lot of things that need to be addressed at these institutions to make sure our youth are safe. And that has to do with letting families know, like, your child was secluded, your child was chemically restrained, that transparency.
1: Dybert says she plans to reintroduce the bill next session. An environmental group sued the Trump administration on Monday over its failure to grant Endangered Species Act protections to sunflower sea stars. The Alaska Beacon reports the Center for Biological Diversity filed its lawsuit in U.S. District Court for the Northern District of California. The National Oceanic and Atmospheric Administration's Fisheries Service in 2023 proposed listing the species as threatened across its entire range, which stretches from Baja California to Alaska. But the agency missed the legally mandated 12-month deadline for issuing a rule, thus violating the Endangered Species Act, according to the lawsuit. A NOAA spokesperson said the agency has been working on the listing and continues to do so. This is Alaska Public Media.
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Learning to Fly right here on KSKO 107 this Wednesday afternoon. We're going to see a little bit of sunshine, a little bit of clouds, some showers, some thunderstorms today for the Upper Cusco, the Middle Cusco, along with the Cache Villages. Looks like upper 60s today with lows near the lower 50s tonight for the Upper Kuskokwim, McGrath, Nicolai, and Takotna, along with the Middle Cusco, Sleet, Mute, Red Devil, and Crooked Creek. You're looking at mid-70s for highs for Grayling, Anvik, Shagluk, and Holy Cross, lows in the mid-50s. I'm Paul Walker, hanging out with you for yet another hour of gosh knows what I can come up with, do, or say. Never quite know what's going to happen with me, and sometimes even I don't know ahead of time. Manfred Mann and David Bowie on the way. Here's Don Henley and New York Minute on KSKO.

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Third Man, Doo-Wah, Diddy Diddy on KSKO 117. 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The Rolling Stones and Paul Simon on the way. This is Rebel Rebel. It's David Bowie.

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me and Julio down by the schoolyard on KSKO 131 as we roll through a Wednesday. Can you believe the week is half over? We're going to take a look at weather brought to you by Donlin Gold, whose motto is everyone going home safe and healthy every day. Partly sunny today and tomorrow for the upper Cusco, scattered showers and thunderstorms. Friday, cloud showers and thunderstorms. We're looking at upper 60s for highs today. Mid-70s tomorrow, near 80 on Friday. Lows at night, upper 40s to near the mid-50s. Sunshine with showers and thunderstorms today for the Gash villages. Looks like the same on Friday, actually. Highs in the mid-70s, lows in the mid-50s. Showers today, tomorrow, and it looks like Friday night for Crooked Creek, Sleep Mute, and Red Devil. We are going to see highs in the upper 60s to around 70, lows in the mid-40s. For Anchorage, chance of rain today, sunny tomorrow, high 60 to 65, lows around 50. Once again, for McGrath, Nicolai, and Takotna, partly sunny today and tomorrow, some scattered showers and thunderstorms. Upper 60s for highs today, upper 40s for lows tonight, a little warmer, mid-70s tomorrow. You two and the police on the way. Here's the Guess Who? No Sugar Tonight.

Josh, should I stay or should I go? On KSKO 147, we are going to take a look at messages. The Public Works meeting scheduled for yesterday in McGrath was postponed until further notice. When we find out about a new meeting date, we will share that with you, of course. The deadline for Doyon shareholders and descendants to register for the first Feather program, Intro to Health and Safety, is June 26th. McGrath Washateria hours are 8 a.m. to 10 p.m., 7 days a week. 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If you've got Facebook, you can stay up to date with Back to Bluegrass just like you can on the radio. Of course, we'll talk about it. 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Steels and Crofts on the way. Here's Supertramp, Breakfast in America.

World and national news from NPR coming up in just a few minutes, followed by Grand Funk Railroad and Bruce Springsteen. Here's the Spencer Davis Group now before news. Give me some lovin'.

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Railroad, walk like a man. You can call me right here on KSKO this Wednesday afternoon, 2:10. I'm Paul Walker. More showers and thunderstorms possible today and tomorrow for the Upper Cusco, Middle Cusco, and the Gash Villages. For McGrath, Nikolai, Takotna, along with Sleet, Mute, Red Devil, and Crooked Creek, we are looking at upper 60s for highs today, lows in the mid-40s tonight. For the Gash Villages, a little warmer, near the mid-70s today. George Harrison and Steely Dan on the way. Here's Bruce Springsteen, Born to Run on KSKO.

person in Bangladesh right here on KSKO. We do have a couple wildfires in our region, and I will share some more details with you about those coming up at about 2:45 during messages. You can always track wildfires whenever you want at smoke.alaska.edu. That is smoke.alaska.edu. It is one of the easiest sites to use. There's a map with the pin for every location where there is a wildfire. It shows you when it was discovered, when information was last updated, what is being done, and more. Music on the way from Lenny Kravitz and Boys Like Girls. Here's Steely Dan, Babylon Sisters on KSKO.

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For today and tomorrow along the Upper Cusco, partly sunny, scattered showers and thunderstorms. Clouds, showers, and thunderstorms on Friday. We're going to see highs in the upper 60s today for the Upper Cusco. We are looking at mid-70s tomorrow, 80 on Friday. Lows at night in the lower 50s. A little bit of sunshine today with some scattered showers and thunderstorms for the Gash villages. Sunshine, showers, and thunderstorms tomorrow. Same for Friday. We're going to see highs in the mid-70s today through Friday for the Gash villages. Lows at night in the mid-50s. Sleet, Mute, Red Devil, and Crooked Creek. Some showers and thunderstorms possible today. Showers tomorrow. Showers likely Friday night. Little bit of sunshine today, tomorrow. And it looks like clouds on Friday. Highs in the upper 60s to around 70. Lows in the mid-40s for the Middle Cusco. Once again, from McGrath, Nicoline, to Kotna, partly sunny. Some scattered showers and thunderstorms today and tomorrow. Mid to upper 60s today. Upper 40s tonight for the Upper Cusco. Mid-70s tomorrow. On the way, I have got music from Alana Miles. Here's Led Zeppelin. And hats off to Roy Harper.

one shot, one opportunity. Seize everything you ever wanted.

KSKO247. Going to take a look at some wildfire information. The Bear Fire southeast of Lake Minchumina has increased in size. It was about 1,000 acres a couple days ago. It's nearly 3,200 acres. We have got the Vanderpool Fire east, southeast of McGrath at about 10 acres. And then south, southwest of Takotna, the Joaquin Fire at 21 acres. We've got the Nunsituck Fire further south of that at 50 acres. We have got a half an acre fire declared contained and controlled near Flat, the Chicken Fire. There's a couple small fires north of McGrath, the Nixon Fire at 15 acres. A little further north of that, the Nowitna Fire at 300 acres. You can track wildfires whenever you want at smoke.alaska.edu. That is smoke.alaska.edu. You can also check out akfireinfo.com. 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AK Fire Info will go into more detail. Santana on the way. Here's AC/DC.

Santana and Black Magic Woman right here on KSKO. Thank you for hanging out with me, but I'm out of here for the day. Clinton's up next at 3, and we'll continue to keep an eye on the wildfires. Alaska News Nightly at 5. I'm back with you tomorrow morning at 7. Smile. Know that no act of kindness, however small, is ever wasted. Know that I love you, and most of all, if you're ever feeling lonely, by golly, turn on the radio to KSKO and know you aren't alone. Have a dry and good rest of your day. Love this tune from Poison. Every rose has its thorn. See ya.

All right, the Beatles with Got to Get You Into My Life. This is Clinton. How's everyone doing on this Wednesday, June 24th? We are halfway done with the work week. Let's take a look at the weather. We'll get back to it. In McGrath right now, 57 degrees. Tonight, a chance of showers, lows around 48. In Anvik, 70 degrees right now. Tonight, a chance of showers, lows around 56. Sleep mute, still no current temperature, but tonight, scattered showers, lows around 44. And Fairbanks, 62 right now. Tonight, partly cloudy, lows around 47. So again, McGrath, 57 right now. Tonight, a chance of showers, lows around 48. All right, that is it for the weather for now. Up next, got some Dreamboat Annie from Hart.

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0: All right, the searchers with love potion number 9. So that means they did 8 other experiments before that one. It is 3:30. Let's take a look at the weather. This weather update brought to you by Donlin Gold, whose motto is everyone going home safe and healthy every day. In Fairbanks right now, 57 degrees tonight. Chance of showers, lows around 48. Tomorrow and tomorrow night, going to be chance of showers. Highs going to be 76. Lows going to be 49. In Anvik, 70 degrees right now. Tonight, chance of showers. Lows around 56. Tomorrow, mostly sunny. Highs around 76. And tomorrow night, a chance of showers. Lows around 56. In Sleepy, no current temperature yet again. But tonight, scattered showers, lows around 44. Tomorrow, isolated showers, highs around 72. And tomorrow night, showers are likely, lows around 46. In Fairbanks, 62 degrees right now. Tonight, partly cloudy, lows around 47. Tomorrow, mostly sunny, highs around 74. And tomorrow night, partly cloudy, lows around 50. So again, McGrath, 57 degrees right now. Tonight, chance of showers, lows around 48. Sunset, 12:32 a.m. Sunrise, 4:17 a.m. All right, that is it for the weather. Up next, got some Dr. Hook.
1: I don't believe it. Don't touch me. Hey, Ray. Hey, Sugar. 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

All right, Patience from Guns N' Roses. It is 3:45. Got some messages here. Let's start off with the fire updates. Alaska's wildfire season is progressing from spring's wind-driven fires in dry, fine fuels on the surface to summer's duff-driven fires where lightning strikes ignite the decaying vegetation. Slow-moving thunderstorms develop across southern Alaska on Friday, generating approximately 4,246 lightning strikes. As the storm front moved north, there were approximately 4,356 strikes Saturday and 5,135 detected Sunday. These storms resulted in 53 new fires across the state over the 3 days. This past week, in the Alaska Division of Forestry and Fire Protection Response Area, there were 43 new fires reported, 32 of those over the past 3 days. Not all of these fires were naturally caused. Human-caused fires, many preventable, are still occurring. Preventable human-caused fires pull firefighters' resources away from those fires that cannot be avoided. Public notice, public works meeting postponed due to a delay with the DEC's land inspection in the public works meeting scheduled for yesterday. To review the inspection results, it's postponed until further notice. They will have a new meeting when the inspection is complete and they can review it. The city is sponsoring a hot dog and chips picnic at the ballpark after the 4th of July parade. MNBC is providing the essential bike decoration items for the bikes in the parade. We have volunteer drivers for the ambulance and the fire truck. If you have an idea for a float, this is your opportunity. The volunteers are excited about the celebration of the 250th Independence Day. The parade will begin at 1, and so the bike decorating will take place at 10:30 a.m. at the city building. More details to come. All right, that is it for the messages. Up next, I got some of the classic Japan droids. Here you go.